0: Wherever you are around the country, you're invited to join the Australian National Prayer Breakfast on Monday, the 26th of October. 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
1: Jesus talked rather a lot about slavery on the one hand and freedom on the other. If you're a slave, freedom's a big deal. Now, he was talking to you and me, still is, because this whole freedom thing isn't a theory lesson. He wants us to live it. Freedom. Hi, I'm Bernie Diamond, and thank you so much for joining me again on Christianity Works. Today we're heading into the final message in this series called Reaping the Harvest of Righteousness, to look at what that actually means. And please do stay tuned, because in just a few minutes I'll be sharing something truly special with you to help you live in victory on those days when the daily grind of life just seems to be grinding away at you more than it should be. Now, I want to share something with you today. Yours truly, I have to tell you, I'm not stupid. I may be short and slightly dumpy. I may have more grey hair than that of the original colour. It may be that I can't draw a picture for nuts. There are lots of things I can't do, lots of things I'm not great at, and lots of things I'm just not. But God has blessed me with a pretty nimble mind, so I'm not stupid. Now, the point of me telling you that isn't to boast. The point is that even though I'm a bit of a bright spark, I spent the first 36 years of my life in slavery. And here's the thing, I never realised it. That's the point. We can be as smart can be. We can be as clever can be on the one hand, but completely miss the whole point of life on the other. Do you get it? I mean, I kind of realised that something wasn't quite right. I kind of realised I didn't have the joy and the contentment in life that I was so looking for in everything I tried. But I simply had no idea that the reason

reason for that was because I was a slave to self, a slave to sin. Now, this idea of slavery may seem a little harsh or extreme. It may seem that I'm somewhat overstating the case when I say that I was a slave to sin. After all, slavery is a brutal thing. Let's just stop and think for a moment what it means to be a slave. A slave is someone who has no rights. His or her master can abuse them. They have to do what their masters tell them to do. They have no freedoms. They can't come and go as they please. And if we look at slavery down through the ages, slaves are the most oppressed of all people. Somehow, innately, we know that men and women and children have been born to be free. It doesn't mean we can do anything we like. Obviously, we need laws, but good laws. So the human spirit is meant to be free, albeit in the right and proper constraints of a society. So when someone becomes a slave, it's just wrong. Interesting, the Bible, which was written over a period of a couple of thousand years, the last book's been completed in the first century AD, the Bible doesn't take issue with slavery. Neither does it endorse slavery. It just kind of accepts it as a fact of life. Now, I have some ideas as to why that might be, but that's for another time. But God's word does link sin with the concept of slavery over and over and over again in the New Testament especially. Let's have a listen to what Jesus said on this. John chapter 8, beginning at verse 28. So, Jesus said, "When you have lifted up the Son of Man, then you will realize that I am he, and that I do nothing on my own, but I speak these things as the Father instructed me. And the one who sent me is with me. He has not left me alone, for I always do what is pleasing to him." As he was saying these things, many believed. Then Jesus said to the Jews who had believed in him, "If you continue in my word, you are truly my disciples, and you will know the truth, and the truth will make you free." They answered him, "We're descendants of Abraham. We've never been slaves to anyone. What do you mean by saying you will be made free?" Jesus answered them, "Very truly I tell you, everyone who commits sin is a slave to sin. The slave does not have a permanent place in the household. The son has a place forever. So if the son makes you free, you'll be free indeed." Now, this is a really interesting exchange, and I can really, really put myself in the shoes of the people who took umbrage with Jesus about this whole slavery thing. Jesus is explaining that in order for people to be saved and have a relationship with God, they had to believe in him. That's radical. All the other messiahs out there, and there were lots of people claiming to be the promised messiah around Jesus' time, they all pointed at this or that or someone else. Jesus pointed at himself. "Believe in me." He was directly claiming to be God in the flesh. Outrageously radical, which is one of the reasons the religious leaders had him crucified. But it says here, verse 30, that many believed. But then the bit that people took umbrage with. Jesus said to the Jews who had believed in him, "If you continue in my word, you truly are my disciples, and you will know the truth, and the truth will make you free." Now, when someone talks up to you and me about freedom these days, the first thing that we think about probably is not slavery, because most of us aren't slaves. Although I have no doubt that of the millions of people listening to this message around the globe right now, some in fact are slaves. Most of us aren't. And so if someone comes and talks to us about freedom, slavery is not front of mind. But it was back in the first century because there were lots of slaves. The words about being made free intentionally pointed to freedom from slavery. People knew what he was talking about, and that's how it was taken. And this is where the Jews who believed in him had a problem. They answered him, "We're descendants of Abraham. We've never been slaves to anyone. What do you mean by saying you will be made free?" And that's where Jesus hits them between the eyes. Jesus answered them, "Truly I tell you, everyone who commits sin is a slave to sin. The slave does not have a permanent place in the household. The son has a place there forever. So if the son makes you free, you'll be free indeed." Friend, sin is slavery. Let me say that again. Sin is slavery. It is a yoke of oppression. It robs us of freedom and of life. When we're wrapped up in our own selves and our own selfish desires, when we're trying to get the world to bow down to us rather than us loving and serving those around us, friend, we lose our lives. And Jesus came to set the captives free. That's why righteousness is so important. Righteousness is the opposite of sin. And as we saw last week,

on the program, righteousness is not just an attribute of God, it's something that God gives to us as a free gift when we believe in Jesus. We become the righteousness of God. Now, we're going to live life either in sin or in righteousness. We are. It's one or the other. And once we have a right standing with God, that's what righteousness means. Once we become righteous because we believe in Jesus, we're meant to live that out. It's like the criminal who served his time in prison and he's released and he steps out of that gate and he either continues in his criminal ways, which many do, and they end up back behind bars, which frankly has always struck me as sheer lunacy, but shows you how powerful sin is in people's lives. Or following his release, he mends his ways and he lives out his new life of freedom and gets the benefits of all of that. He's not in prison anymore. He can live out his new life, the new man set free. Well, you and I have been set free if we believe in Jesus through faith. Question is, how are we going to live it out? I'm Bernie Diamond, and you're listening to Christianity Works. Life can be hard work some days. And as that daily grind just kind of grinds away at us, it's easy to forget that Jesus died and rose again to give us victory. That's why I'd love to send you a short text message of encouragement straight to your phone, just as the Spirit leads, perhaps even when you least expect it. That's what Victory SMS is all about. Roughly every other week, I ask the Lord, what word of encouragement could I give to you today? So if you'd like the occasional bit of encouragement to help you live your life in victory, then head across to victorysms.org, and when you do subscribe, you'll immediately receive a free copy of my ebook, Power Unlimited. Thousands of people already have, and the most common response? Oh, that's exactly what I needed to hear today. How did you know that? Thank you so much. It's simply amazing how powerfully the Spirit of God can move through just a short text message. And I'd love to encourage you too to live your life in victory. Again, that web address is victorysms.org. Okay, let's head straight back into the Word of God. Now, blind Freddy can see that being forgiven and having a right standing with God is only part of the equation. It's only the beginning. It's like a prisoner being set free at the end of his sentence. He steps out of the prison gate. It's a huge step, but it's only the first one of the rest of his life of freedom. Freedom is something to be lived out. And so it is for anyone who's taken the first step of believing in Jesus, believing what he did for us on that cross, believing that he rose from the dead to give us a new life, believing that he's placed his Holy Spirit inside us so that we can live that new life of freedom. Jesus said this, listen very carefully, John chapter 8, verses 34 to 36. Jesus answered them, "Very truly I tell you, everyone who commits sin is a slave to sin. The slave does not have a permanent place in the household. The Son has a place forever. So if the Son makes you free, you will be free indeed." And the Apostle Paul, some decades on, restates it so that we won't miss it. Galatians chapter 5, verse 1. "For freedom Christ has set us free. Stand firm, therefore, and do not submit again to a yoke of slavery." In other words, the reason that we've been set free is in order to be free, to live out our new lives of freedom. For freedom, Christ has set us free. God hasn't set us free through this great and mighty act of love, the sacrifice of his Son, in order for us to submit again to the yoke of slavery which sin places on us. He set us free so that we can be free from sin, free indeed. You and I both know, we chatted about this earlier, that a prisoner who has served his sentence steps out of that prison gate a free man. But he can return to his life of crime, and many of them do, and eventually he finds himself back behind bars. Or we can live out this new life as a free man, a free woman, without breaking the law, without turning against God, for the rest of our days. I've never been incarcerated, but I'd have thought it'd be a horrible thing. I'd have thought that one night, let alone a year or two or 20, would be more than enough to convince anyone not to reoffend. But many, many do, and the majority of people in prison today are in fact
re-offenders.

Incredible, mad you might say. But think about it. It's exactly what many a believer in Christ does. We believe, we take the first step of freedom, we believe in Jesus, but then we go on living just like before, only to discover that this newfound freedom in Christ isn't what it was cracked up to be, because we're submitting back to that cruel yoke of slavery, which is sin. Now, in part, that's because sin is so deeply ingrained in our flesh. And the Apostle Paul has this exact same problem, Romans chapter 7, beginning at verse 15. I don't understand my own actions, because I don't do what I want. I do the very thing that I hate. For I do not do the good I want, but the evil I don't want. That's what I do. So I find this to be a law, that whenever I want to do this good, evil lies close at hand. I delight in the law of God in my innermost being, but I see in my members another law at war with the law of my mind, making me captive to the law of sin that dwells in my members. And that's the problem we all face. Man, this sin thing is so strong in me. I am so weak. How am I ever going to live it out, this righteousness of God? How am I ever going to reap the harvest, the blessing, the fruit of righteousness? I just can't do it. And therein lies the whole point. You and I can't do it. We can't do it on our own. We simply can't. I can't and you can't. We need the blessing of God. We need the power of God. The question is, where do you get it? The question is, will he give me the power? Will he give you the power? What would you say if I told you we already have the power? Have a listen to this promise from God's word. 2 Peter chapter 1, verses 2 to 4. May grace and peace be yours in abundance in the knowledge of God and of Jesus our Lord. His divine power has given us everything needed for life and godliness through the knowledge of him who called us by his own glory and goodness. Thus, he has given us, through these things, his precious and very great promises, so that through them you may escape from the corruption that is in this world because of lust and may become participants of the divine nature. Need something to be godly? I do. You do too, actually. Well, God has already given us that. Past tense. It is a done deal. Don't you love that? God has already given us everything needed for life. In other words, he's given us our lives back, real life, abundant life, because we are now righteous through faith in Jesus and we have a right standing with him. But not just what's needed for life, but also for godliness. He's given us everything we need to escape from the corruption of this world and become, wait for it, participants of the divine nature, to be one with God, to know God so deeply, for the image of God to be so bright and so vibrant and so powerful in us. Get it? We already have everything we need. Just like Jesus prayed for us in John chapter 17, that we would become one with him the way he and his Father are one. We don't have to work at that. The closer we get to Jesus, the more we change. The more we love him and experience his love in return, the more our behavior changes. And that's why we stand firm. That's why our lives are changed. For this reason, you must make every effort to support your faith with goodness, and goodness with knowledge, and knowledge with self-control, and self-control with endurance, and endurance with godliness, and godliness with mutual affection, and mutual affection with love. For if these things are yours and are increasing among you, they keep you from being ineffective and unfruitful in the knowledge of our Lord Jesus Christ. 2 Peter chapter 1, verses 5 to 8. Friend, God has already given you and me so much in Jesus. Wake up. Stop grumbling. Stop living under this deception that we can't beat sin in our lives. It's already beaten on the cross. We already have a new life through the empty tomb. We already have the power of the Spirit, the very same one who raised Jesus from the dead. Read it, Ephesians chapter 1. We have already been blessed with every spiritual blessing through Christ in heavenly places. Believe that. It's God's promise. It's the power to change. Just believe. I'm Bernie Diamond, and you're listening to Christianity Works. Life's hard, right? I mean, it's good, but it can be hard with things coming at you from every side as they so often do. And then there are the things bubbling along inside us, all of which can rob us of the peace that God so desperately wants to give us. That's why I'd love to send you a

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Now, let's head back into God's Word. Well, we're almost at the end of another series, and it's amazing how quickly time flies. And over these last few weeks, we've been talking about reaping a harvest, reaping the harvest of righteousness. As I've said on a few occasions now in this series, I used to think that righteousness was a bunch of rules I had to live by. Do this, and God will smile upon my life. Do that, whack, He'll punish me. That was my view of this word righteousness, which, let's face it, is not used so much these days anymore. But that's not what God had in mind when He had the Apostle Paul write these words in his letter to the church at Philippi, Philippians chapter 1, beginning at verse 9. And this is my prayer, that your love may overflow more and more with knowledge and full insight, to help you to determine what is best, so that in the day of Christ you may be pure and blameless, having produced the harvest of righteousness that comes through Jesus Christ for the glory and praise of God. It's not about rules, it's about love, see? And that's what I had to get out of my system. And to tell you the truth, my hunch is even after a decade and a half of walking with Jesus, even after almost a decade of teaching God's Word on air as I'm doing right now, my hunch is I'm still getting this misconception of a rule-based God out of my system. I mean, we all have to live by rules, the law for starters. Obviously, we all have to live by some rules. But by and large, we don't mind that. We get it, 99 times out of 100, that in order to live in a society, there have to be some boundaries set that organise the place and make sure everyone's kind of looked after and kept safe. But on the fringes of those rules, let's be honest, there are some rough edges. This is the place where arguments happen, on the fringes, on the borders, in the disputed territories. I mean, disputes between neighbours, what are they about? The fence line, the noise, they're about things either on the boundary or things that cross over the boundary that one party thinks, well, that's fine, and the other one thinks, no, it's not. It's the same in the home or at work. Disputes happen when someone breaks some rules that we have in our heads, whether they're valid or not. The more we think about it, the more rules are a big deal in this world. The ones that are written down, called laws, the ones that are unspoken but accepted, and then the ones that you and I carry around as our own personal set of rules. So it's easy to imagine that God is this rule-bound God. After all, that's what the Old Testament's about. The whole Old Testament story of God loving and engaging His chosen people, Israel, and their universal inability to keep His law, His rules given through Moses. The whole of the Old Testament screams out at you that this whole rule thing just doesn't work. And there's a reason for that. Have a listen to what the Apostle Paul writes. My friends, you have died to the law through the body of Christ so that you may belong to another, to Him who has been raised from the dead, in order that we may bear fruit for God. While we were living in the flesh, our sinful passions, aroused by the law, were at work in our members to bear fruit for death. But now we're discharged from the law, dead to that which held us captive, so that we are slaves not under the old written code, but in the new life of the Spirit. See, there it is. All that rules really do is point out where we're going wrong. There's no power in the law to change our hearts. We work at it and we work at it, and we're still not pure and holy and perfect the way God is. So the law holds us captive. But Jesus died and rose again, and those of us who believe in Him, in effect, die and rise again. We die to sin, we die to the law, and we're raised up into a new life, born again. No longer under the burden of law, but a new life, a transformed life, living in love and forgiveness, living as one with God, because He put His Holy Spirit in us. A new law in the Spirit, the law of life rather than of death.

How is this possible? Because all my sins, past, present, and future, have been paid for by Jesus on the cross. Yours too. So when you and I fail God, as we do almost every day, no longer are we condemned under the law. We go to God, we admit our mistakes, we turn away from them, and we ask Him for His forgiveness through Jesus. And then we get on with life. We died to that whole rule-based thing, and now there's a whole new life ahead of us. That's the whole point. Not to mope around like nothing's changed. Not to whinge and complain about things. Not to live as though we're still condemned men and women. But to live a new, vibrant life. 2 Corinthians chapter 5, verse 17. If anyone is in Christ, there is a new creation. Everything old has passed away. And see, everything has become new. Hello, wake up. This is fantastic news. And the thing that changes now is our hearts. Once we're not condemned anymore, once we're free, once we're enjoying Jesus and the presence of His Spirit, man, we want to do His will. We want to live out righteousness. God's ways become a whole bunch easier because instead of pulling against them, we're so delighted with this new life. We just want to live it out with Him for His glory. And that's why we want to do it His way. It's exactly what Paul writes in his New Testament letter to the church at Philippi, Philippians chapter 2, beginning at verse 12. Therefore, my beloved, just as you have always obeyed me, not only in my presence, but much more now in my absence, work out your own salvation with fear and trembling. For it is God who is at work in you, enabling you both to will and to work for His good pleasure. We obey God, which we should, not because we're rule-bound to do so, not because we're dragged into that place kicking and screaming, but because He is at work in us, enabling us not just to do what's right, but to want to do what's right. That's huge. This is the gospel of grace and of love and of mercy, all made possible by Jesus dying for you and me, so our sins could be forgiven and rising again from the dead, that we may have a brand new life in the Spirit, the Holy Spirit, whom He sends to dwell in each one of us, each person who puts their faith in Jesus. You know, you stand back and you think about what God has done, and you think, that is just awesome. I mean, if that isn't good news, tell me what is. 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I'm Bernie Diamond. I'll catch you again same time next week with another message of God's love, God's grace, and God's power for each one of us in Jesus Christ.

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1: When I got married, my parents rejected me. My wedding was worthy of its own reality show, and afterwards I was cut off from the family. My father could never bring himself to forgive me, although I hadn't done anything wrong. It was one of the most difficult things I've ever had to deal with. Regardless of our human family, we all have a Father in heaven who freely forgives us for all our very real mistakes and the hurts that we cause others. In fact, if you ask me what the gospel's all about, it's all about forgiveness. All my life I was taught that you get what you deserve. Well, we don't. Not from God when we're under his grace. So let's not make following Jesus into something complicated. It really is simple. When you catch a glimpse of the forgiving love that God poured out upon the world through Jesus at Calvary, the rest just flows from there.
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1: In reading this, then, you will be able to understand my insight into the mystery of Christ, which was not made known to people in other generations, as it has now been revealed by the Spirit to God's holy apostles and prophets. 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
0: Rhema.cc, speaking words of love to you.
2: There's been so

0: Because I can talk to men like you do all the time who've been praying for 20 years and trying for 20 years in their own strength, but sometimes they've never had counseling, they've never done a program. And I'm like, well, you've actually got to start to do some specific things. And then they've often never tried to deal with what is underlying it.
1: Living in a digital world is full of constant noise.

0: is in temptation, especially for men. Unfortunately, too many are struggling in silence when it comes to sexuality. They need to find a clear path forward and be free from the addictive nature of pornography. The Bible says in Psalm 119, verse 37, "Turn my eyes from looking at worthless things and give me life in your ways." Today's guest is providing tools that are helping men do just that. Paul Ninnis, who is the founder of Stout Hearted. It's a Jesus-centered ministry designed to help men reclaim their sexual integrity and grow into the leaders God has called them to be. We'll be discussing more about the ministry and how walking in integrity is vital for men for the sake of their families and their relationships. That's Paul Ninnis, our guest today, and I'm Brett Ryan for Focus on the Family Australia. Due to the nature of this conversation, we give a little ears warning. Well, Paul, welcome to the program.
1: It's great to be here.
0: Tell us, and I ask this to every guest, and so all of our listeners who are regularly tuning in will know that I always ask, tell us the story. So tell us briefly the Paul Ninnis story.
1: Oh, I suppose it's a big story, but the end point is I'm a dad, I'm a Christian, I'm a father, and I lead a ministry. And the story that brought me here is very much tied to this topic. I'm passionate about these topics because as a young person, I needed someone in my life helping me, guiding me, fathering me, discipling me on difficult sexuality topics. And like most teenagers, I made some dumb choices. Like most young adults, I got stuck in habits that weren't helpful to my future outcomes. But no one spoke to me. No one warned me. No one mentored me. And so I sort of had to do it myself. And, you know, premarital sex, using pornography regularly until I had a faith encounter. And people think the faith encounter is the turning point and then that's it. And that really started my journey of redirecting me back to the truth of God's plan for love, sex, and marriage. And my heart became on fire. My heart became alive. But I also just needed the practicals. And so now I lead an organization that helps people in transforming relationships and restoring sexual wholeness and have developed this Stout-Hearted program.
0: Well, that's fantastic. So when you're looking at it from, the past, as you said, no one talked to you about it. It's sort of like put in the dark corner. Or if they do say anything, it's just say no. Or if you do something wrong, you're full of shame and guilt. So how do we change, or how is Stout-Hearted change that focus and to raise the level of not making them feel guilt and shame, but rather to disciple them and with grace and mercy?
1: Yeah, well, firstly, we create a space for discussing the difficult topics, these topics that people think are icky or it's just me. I feel so alone, and that just makes it worse, the isolation that our sexual struggles can send us into, you know, that little spiral of shame and isolation. And so starting the conversation is key. And we say that every man, because it's a men's program, every man can grow in sexual integrity. So it's not just one man or that guy that's got a porn addiction. This is every person can grow in sexual integrity, because we can grow in holiness, we can grow in happiness, and we can certainly grow in our ability to be relational beings. So if you're blessed to be in a marriage, you can grow in your marriage and your ability to love. And all of this should be pointing us back to the Creator, pointing us back to God. And so that's what transformed my life, is realizing that my sexuality makes me feel more in love with God and see His goodness and His great plan, despite the messiness and the dysfunction that I had experienced.
0: Yeah. So, what you're trying to say, shine some light and get the conversation started, but then it's still a bit awkward. You want to create that environment that's safe, and the church needs to do that. How do they do that? Because traditionally, they haven't done this really well, and you want men to feel safe to discuss it. And then they realize, hey, as you said before, you're not alone. Other people are dealing with this issue. And so they don't feel judged. They just want to get the right help.
1: Totally. Look, firstly, we just need to talk about it. We need messages and sermons mentioning the topic appropriately, depending on who's in the congregation. We need nights for parents to help them, to help their families navigate the topic. We need men's stuff, women's stuff. So speaking about it, like, we'll probably cover the stats, but when we hear that for the first time in human history, the majority of Christians, so the majority of people in the seats, in the pews, are struggling with pornography in some way. So it's even higher for men. So up around the 70, 75% mark have some level of engagement and consistent struggle with pornography. So we need to talk about it, because if you had 75% of men in the pews struggling with

0: you know, violence or alcoholism or something like that. We'd be like, we need to get onto this, you know, and those are both really important topics as well. So we need to talk about, then we need to create the safe spaces. So a place where a person can come. And as I said, this is not about porn addiction. This is about saying, hey, men, we should all be talking about this. We need to help each other. We need to help our children. We need to help this generation navigate what is a hypersexual digital world. And I suppose that's the third point is, if we want to disciple people, we need to disciple them on the topics that are really important and really crucial to who we are, created in God's image. And sexuality is one of those. And yet it's way harder than it has been for previous generations because of digital media, but we're getting less discipleship in this area, in my opinion, in most churches.
1: That's so very true. And I think you alluded to the stats are staggering because people think, oh, it's a private sin. It's not affecting anyone, but the ripple effect on the relationship, the ripple effect on your kids. This is not just in Australia, this is global. So you mentioned statistics. Can you give us a little bit more on that statistics that you, and I know that statistics are never going to be fixed. It changes by tomorrow. So,
0: well, look, when I do parent nights and things, I have a little bit of a mic drop moment to introduce the topic of, say, pornography. And as I said, sexual integrity is much broader, but pornography is a center point issue, I think. And so I asked the audience, how many video views are there on the world's biggest porn website in a year? Right. And I get them to think. Now, I did a parent night for 450 parents just a week ago, and I got some good answers, and they kept getting bigger, you know, a million, 10 million. We got up to 100 billion. So one person said, I reckon there's 100 billion video views on one website, one porn website in the world. And that was still less than what the real answer is, which is about 150 billion views on one website. So if you think of that, that's about 20 per person on the planet, right? And this is a website that sells human flesh. Now, think about Amazon, which in Australia, I think most people would see as the biggest global selling website platform. It has less daily views than Pornhub, the world's biggest porn website. So we are living in a society where the numbers of buying human flesh dwarf the numbers of buying every other item that you can find on Amazon. Yeah. So I start with that stat because it makes people realize this is a cultural phenomenon. This is a giant of size and magnitude that we're not really considering and talking about. And it does, it infiltrates people, human hearts, human desires, human actions, therefore infiltrates families and communities. It's like a big passive smoking effect. You don't have to be a smoker. If you just sit next to a smoker for long enough, you're going to get the negative effects of it. Same happens with pornography. It's in our society, in our world, whether you like it or not.
1: It's staggering. And that floors me. I knew it was a large number, but I didn't even consider it being even that significant. Because it leads to, even in the individual, rather than just the global, let's look at the individual. Many people hear the statement that looking at these images on a regular basis rewires the brain because of our chemistry set in our brains. Every time we get stimulated, it reduces dopamine and noradrenaline and oxytocin. There's all these things that are going on. So can you speak a little bit more for our listeners to understand really what is taking place?
0: Yeah, I think it's important to understand anything. You can't change what you don't know. And so a big part of the journey for me personally, I was in sort of health sciences, studying to be a physiotherapist, and I nerded out on the emerging science of the brain and particularly around addiction, behavioral addictions and pornography, which was early days, but now it's quite conclusive in many areas. Most people have heard of the term neuroplasticity. That's a good place to start. Our brain is plastic, which means it's moldable, it's changeable. When I used to work in therapy, in some ways got excited if I had someone that had it sounds terrible, but a new brain injury, because their brain is plastic, and particularly if it's a young person, it's changeable, and then you have good outcomes, right? You can see someone go from not being able to walk to 6 weeks later be walking independently and things like that. It's crazy how the brain can heal and grow. Well, the same thing happens with what we're exposed to. So particularly when you're stimulated, the amount of learning, the amount of changing is actually accelerated. So if you think of a sport you like and you see a golfer or a cricketer play that beautiful shot, right, and we're talking to a mainly Australian audience, someone plays a hook shot and sends the ball to the boundary for a four or a six. 10,000 times they've played that exact shot in the cricket net, so it happens automatically, right? They have laid down neurological pathways that make it really easy for them to do this, what seems like an automatic

0: traumatic thing. The same thing happens with what we take in with our sexual stimuli. And so for someone that watches porn, they learn and they lay down new pathways that makes it easy for them to behave in that way. And so that's why it's a habit that's really hard to stop. Mm. And that's why it's dangerous. And even more so than, say, a sporting skill, because of those chemicals you spoke about, dopamine, oxytocin, vasopressin, these chemicals flooding the brain. Neuroscientists would say that when you're sexually stimulated, you actually learn at a much greater rate. Mm. So again, turn it upside down and think about God's plan. When we have an orgasm, when we have pleasure with our spouse, we are becoming more and more addicted to them, right? We're overlooking their flaws. We're becoming bonded. We're becoming in love with them. We're becoming hooked. That's what our chemistry set in the brain is meant to do. But pornography has hijacked the brain. Yeah. And it means that many people can develop what become neurophysiological changes that are really hard to break.
1: Yeah.
0: And that's what a lot of people in the Christian world don't understand. They see it as a moral choice, and it can start to get into the territory very quickly where it becomes a neurophysiological response, not a moral response.
1: Yeah. But there is hope.
0: Totally. The beautiful thing about the brain is that it can change in both directions. In fact, can change even quicker in the opposite direction. So even in research, going without porn for a short time, if someone's a consistent porn user, they can have changes in things like their behaviors and their attraction to their spouse. So with porn use, you can have a reduction in the attraction to your spouse, but within a month, you can actually start to have that turnaround. And so, you know, the brain is a beautiful thing, and we can lay down healthy, holy habits as well that reinforce and make us a more virtuous person.
1: Oh, this is excellent. And this is really helpful for many of our listeners. And if you think you're alone, looking at those stats and knowing that, you know, you just have to go into your church knowing that the person in front of you, behind you, beside you may be dealing with this. And it's great to start the conversation. Our guest today is Paul Ninnis from Stout Hearted, and he helps men deal with the issues of pornography. And you're listening to Focus on the Family, Australia.
2: 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I'm gonna set my world on fire. We have an epic invitation. One could argue we've been working a lifetime on this album called The Most Beautiful Colors. And as a result, we have done a 2-hour special digesting the album in a way we'd never done before. You are a miracle. And you're invited to join us. 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
1: Welcome back to Focus on the Family Australia. We have Paul Ninnis, who is the founder of Stout Hearted, a Jesus-centered ministry designed to help men reclaim their sexual integrity. We're talking about the uniqueness of Stout Hearted. It's not just for pornography addictions. It's more of a sexual discipleship course, really. And in the program, as I understand, you try and get them to do small, regular steps or reflections. So tell us a little bit about why these daily rhythms are so important.
0: Yeah, totally. Look, the program is more than just addressing the issue and having a discussion and having support. It has all those things. There's science involved. There's the psychological side. There's also the theological side. But really, you need to get into the depth of your own heart. And the average person these days is so busy. Our attention is competed for from all the different things in our lives, family and digital media and advertising. We need to carve out a space to spend some time with the Lord to do growth, to do healing, and also just to get to understand ourselves and God's plan for our life and our sexuality. And so, you know, to be a disciple involves discipline, and they both come from the same Latin root, you know, that involves learning. And so in today's culture, a lot of people struggle to find space. And a beautiful thing in the Christian tradition is finding daily rhythms and daily moments of quiet time and prayer. And so Stout Hearted, yeah. It can be run over a weekend. It can be run by yourself. And most commonly, it's run across 8 weeks. But in between those 8 weekly gatherings, we encourage men to go on that personal, deeper journey where they actually put into practice, not just hear about it, not just speak about it, but put into practice the actual tools that they've learned about. And that includes reflecting on God's word. That includes writing down things like your triggers and dealing with those in practical ways.
1: Yeah. I've spoken to a number of men who have been dealing with this issue because it's actually affected their marriage. And they say, I've tried, and they just feel like I've got a lack of willpower. They're in this loop. They keep on saying things like, oh, this will be the last time, and then that might last for 24, 48 hours. And, you know, talking about the neuroplasticity before the break, about renewing our mind, the Bible talks about. How do we break the cycle, and how do we get men of all ages to get out of that loop?
0: Mm-hmm. Yeah, well, we often talk about different areas within Stout-Hearted. One is there's definitely habits and there's new skills and tools. You know, every man likes a good toolbox with tools that many people haven't discovered and haven't tried. But the really important part is also the healing. So there's healthy habits and then there's the healing side. And so, again, it takes courage. It takes strength to stop and go, well, what are the wounds that I need healed? And, you know, we're often wounded in isolation, but healed in community. And so when men get that accountability, and it's not just like accountability like, you know, policeman, how you going, you know, report in, you know, what's your struggles at the moment, but it's actually fraternity. It's authentic masculine relationships. That in itself is often just so healing for men. And so to break the cycle, we need to get real. We need to talk. We need to speak to someone, confess, but you need to get practical, because I can talk to men like you do all the time who've been praying for 20 years and trying for 20 years in their own strength. But sometimes they've never had counseling. They've never done a program. And I'm like, well, you've actually got to start to do some specific things. Mm. And then they've often never tried to deal with what is underlying it. And so often something like pornography can be the symptom, not the cause. Yeah. And so you're trying to deal with the symptom when you should be dealing with the root cause.
1: It's so true. And we don't want to give it all away, because it's impossible to give it in a short period of time. But we also know that when dad gets it right, it has a flow-on effect on the whole family. 100. But we also have to protect our children, because children are getting more and more exposed to these. And I often use it at a parenting seminar. It's not a matter of if, it's a matter of when. Mm. And I've spoke to a child psychologist who's dealing with 8-year-olds who are addicted to pornography. And I'm thinking, how is this happening? So how do we start guiding our children to have that sexual discipleship and to have that seeds planted of living a life of integrity, so they don't get exposed to these things on the internet or getting a friend who brings a not so smartphone and puts it into their face?
0: Yep. Yeah, 100%. It's one of the reasons why Stout-Hearted is not just for the guys struggling in this area. Like, it's for equipping a generation of men, particularly young men, to live in a hypersexual digital world. And so for dads, for granddads, for leaders, it's just imperative to go through this process so that you can integrate the learnings into your being, so it becomes part of who you are, so that you can just pass that on, whether it be just you know, through experience, through just rubbing shoulders with people, or a bit more formally in leadership roles, in teaching and education, in your churches, and then in your own families. Because let's face it, when there's sexual integrity issues with the dad, it does something that impacts masculine authority in the home. And you can feel it in the atmosphere of a home when someone is not trustworthy, when someone is not being honest. And so we need to do that work. We need to get amongst the weeds and recognize, hey, we're all living amongst the weeds. Like, you're not alone, mate. Like, let's, and that's what people discover. Like, you know, when you get there, people can be scared doing a program like this. And it's like, oh, it's not just me. And it unfolds so naturally. Men actually love sharing and love knowing that they're not alone and love having a practical toolkit and love fellowship. So it just happens so naturally. So, you know, for parents, there's lots of practical things, but one of the key ones on this topic is to speak about it and not be afraid to address it often before they think they need to. And then the other one is to recognize that this is a beautiful and rich and good topic. We shouldn't be afraid of it, because God's plan for sex is a wonderful thing. And we need to cast a prophetic, beautiful vision for our kids so that they know that the future is good.
1: Very much so. And I think that's a good point, is that sometimes we have to think and have a plan, have a vision of what we want to have our kids. We just can't rely on, we've got filters on our internet. You know, we talk about quality and quantity of what they're consuming, but what else could parents do in helping their children from being exposed to this, but also just to have them so they have their own internal filters?
0: Yeah, great. Yeah, totally. So, you know, starting with the positive side is understanding the goodness of love and what we're created for as people, because, you know, we often say that the opposite of love is use. People think the opposite of love is hate, but teaching kids that people are there to be loved and not used. So it directs their heart towards goodness and richness and relationship, rather than that use and objectification that can come with the digital world.

0: For parents, I really encourage them to create safe spaces in the house and to model that. So things like having tech-free zones, and for me and our family, the dinner table and the bedrooms are spaces that we try to have as tech-free zones. That's good for the parents to model and good for their own marital intimacy and peace that comes with resting in your bedroom, because the digital world is constant. But passing that on to our young people. And so having safe spaces, and then speaking about filtering, as you said, the only filter you can take with you everywhere is your internal filter. So teaching kids to be discerning and teaching young people. But again, teaching sounds like I'm going to lecture my child. It's about onboarding them in this world. And so modeling that and having open-ended conversations like, what do you think about that billboard? Or what's your opinion on, you know, AI companions? And do you think that's really how God created us to experience authentic relationships? So, you know, taking them on a journey so that they can form their own ideas modeled by truth and freedom. Yeah.
1: If a church leader is listening to this right now and they say, you know, this sounds so good, I'd love to get this into our church community. But even if it's just an individual who's saying, I think we need to have this in our church, what do they need to do to start this conversation?
0: Yeah, well, firstly, we've set it up so that anyone can lead it. One, you can do it individually, but ideally it's done in community. So anyone can be a leader. It doesn't have to be a formal leader. But particularly for church leaders, we'd love to speak to you. Jump on our website, stouthearted.com, and we've got flyers that are designed. We've got videos that can be played to groups. But most of all, we can give you some free access and check it out. And we'd love to liaise with you so that you can get this happening, because it really is a missing element in providing good formation for our communities.
1: Yeah. And it's not, as I said, it's not just about pornography, although that's a big issue. It's so much more. And the whole community will benefit. Wives will be feeling more loved. Kids will be feeling connected. They're protected. It just has a ripple effect that has such a tangible, transformational difference in your community. So we highly recommend it. The final question I'd like to ask you, and this is just, you know, as personal as it can get, there'll be someone listening to this right now and they're saying, I got my hand up, I'm struggling with this issue. And I know I've heard all these things before. I just want to stop it because I know it makes me feel so shameful at the end. What would you like to say to them to encourage them?
0: Oh, I just want to look them in the eye through these audio waves and just say, I love you and you are not alone. You are not alone, right? You are not defined by this sin, but I really need to encourage you to reach out. Like the hardest step, the first step is talking to someone. So there's the confession element, but it needs to be more than just getting it off your chest. You need to take steps. And I'm not talking about an over-the-top disclosure in front of a church community or even coming out and telling your spouse. I'm talking about finding someone of the same sex, someone you trust, and just confessing and starting the journey. Yeah. If you don't start, you won't start. It will just keep a grip on you unless you start doing something different.
1: Oh, that is so good. Paul, thank you so much for committing yourself to helping not just yourself, who needed this way back when, but now you're helping hundreds of other men dealing with this issue. So thank you for being our guest today.
0: You're welcome.
1: If you'd like to find out more about the ministry as an individual or as a church, visit their website at stouthearted.com. And as we wrap up today's conversation, remember that the struggle for integrity isn't a battle you are meant to fight alone. We at Focus have a number of helpful resources available, including a short ebook called Digital Pornography Addiction. 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
4: Well, g'day everyone and welcome to The Journey this week. My name's Jude Hennessy and this is a show that's all about faith, hope, love and life. It comes to you from a little place called Wollongong. Well, not so little, and the diocese is massive. And I work for Bishop Brian Mascord, who's the bishop of that diocese, and he's very much, like all of us, really proud to be contributing to the wonderful thing that is Christian radio right around the country. And doing so with a bunch of people who contribute to the program each and every week, helping us in our journey of discipleship. So this week, you're going to be hearing from some awesome people, including Mr. Peter Abella, great fella. He wants to talk to us about arrow prayer, an ancient Christian practice involving short, heartfelt prayers that just help us to pray always, pray continuously. That's in his Habits for Disciples segment. We're going to be hearing from Christy Honeysett. She's doing great work in formation in faith in schools. Cultivating holiness is her God spot, and she wants to talk to us about prayer and doubt. We'll be hearing, of course, as we do from each week, from Bishop Tony Percy, Auxiliary Bishop in Sydney. He's got a piece for us that's linked to today's gospel, which is reflecting on change and the fact that acceptance is not approval. Great to have Mother Hilda Scott with us too, and asking us, when did you last see God? And kicking us off today, we've got Father Mark DiBattista, who's got our gospel reflection, which he's called Repentance and Mercy, and it's based around Matthew 21, 28 to 32, the story of the tax collectors and prostitutes entering the kingdom of God before those who are considering themselves faithful and righteous. And Father Mark's got some awesome things that you're going to hear about the gospel, which is a gospel of repentance, but also a gospel of mercy. So lots to get through in this week of the 26th Sunday in Ordinary Time. It's going to be a great show. We're going to hear from Father Mark now. As I said, Max Norden's going to proclaim the gospel for us for this week. Then we'll hear from Matthew West, Mercy is a Song, and Mother Hilda Scott, She's Not Too Far Away, after the break. Faith, hope, love and life. My name's Jude Hennessy, and let's get going on the journey.
5: A reading from the Holy Gospel according to Matthew. Jesus said to the chief priests and elders of the people, "What is your opinion? A man had two sons. He went and said to the first, 'My boy, you go and work in the vineyard today.' He answered, 'I will not go,' but afterwards thought better of it and went. The man went and said the same thing to the second, who answered, 'Certainly, sir,' but did not go. Which of the two did the father's will?" "The first," they said. Jesus said to them, "I tell you solemnly, tax collectors and prostitutes are making their way into the kingdom of God before you. For John came to you, a pattern of true righteousness, but you did not believe him, and yet the tax collectors and prostitutes did. Even after seeing that, you refused to think better of it and believe in him." The Gospel of the Lord. And now, the Gospel Reflection with Father Mark DiBattista.
6: Making mistakes and keeping your word. You know, there are different mistakes we can make. Those things that happen by accidents, haphazard things. There's nothing immoral about them. But then when it comes to our free will, our choice, that part in us that belongs completely to us, there are different types of mistakes that we can make. The point is that we all make them, some frequently, some infrequently, some big, some small, but we all make them and we all need help in this area. But you see, sometimes we can make mistakes by deliberately choosing what is wrong. And sometimes we make mistakes, we sin, by sins of weakness. And this is a very important part of our life in Christ. Most of our sins are sins of weakness. But sometimes we can make sins of malice. And what's the difference? Jesus gives the example here of this parable. We've all heard it many times, but the prostitutes and the tax collectors and the sinners are making their way into the kingdom of God before the chief priests and the elders of the people who had said yes, yes, yes. Their outward lives were saying yes to God, but their inward life was filled with other intentions. You see, now, were they ignorant of all this? Surely not. This is why Jesus so often clashes with them. But the tax collectors and the prostitutes and the sinners had done the wrong thing, absolutely, but they had also listened to the voice of John the Baptist and had repented. Now, I know that some of you watching this will have various struggles, and it doesn't matter that you have the struggles, but to know that a sincere repentance, even if you're making it for the 1,000th time, is what the Lord wants to hear from you. But whatever we do, let us not pretend that our sins, our mistakes in inverted commas, are nothing. Because then what starts to happen is our integrity, our moral integrity, starts to fragment. And then we start to think that wrong is right and right is wrong. And then we are the first victims of that because we fall into delusion. So let's humbly keep coming back to the Lord every day, as often as need be. Lord, sorry, I've done this or that thing again. Help me to begin again. And the Lord will be pleased by your repentance and will show you His mercy.
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5: The story is told of a Sufi mystic who was known for his holiness and his capacity to get the message of goodness out there in sometimes different and alternative ways. One day he went down to the marketplace and began crawling around on all fours, under the stalls, around people's feet, into little corners. Some of his disciples saw him and asked him what he was doing. "I'm looking for my keys," he said. "I can't find them." "Well, we'll help you." And they too crawled around the marketplace, under the stalls, around people's feet, into the little corners. After some time of fruitless searching, they said, "Master, we haven't found them, and we've scoured this market. Where did you last have those keys?" "In my house," the master replied. "Then why aren't you looking in your house?" they asked in disbelief. "Because it's too dark in there, and I need light to find them." Oh, isn't this true of us sometimes? We look in the wrong places for the answers we need. Some people tell me they can't find God. He just isn't around. And they begin to live accordingly, as though, hey, I can't find God, therefore he isn't here. The answer is a simple one. Where did you last see him? Go back there. You may just pick up the familiar trail of his presence again. It's not God who's moved when we can't find him. It's us. Take up the familiar things of God as you've known them, and they'll lead you to where he just might be taking you. God actually can't be lost.
6: I've enjoyed that from Mother Hilda Scott, asking us the question, where did you last see God? And the need to look in the right places and to be alert and to a certain extent expectant that God is going to reveal himself in our days. Thank you to her. Thank you to Father Mark De Battista, who before our break kicked off, as we always do, with a breaking open of scripture and a breaking open of the gospel that's set down for the Sunday and in any given week. And it's the 26th Sunday in ordinary time. This time next week, there's going to be a huge gathering on at St. Gregory's College in Campbelltown. We are nudging around about 700 people coming from all around Australia, New Zealand, Fiji, the Philippines. Heaps of clergy, seven or eight bishops, can't remember exactly, for the Parish Renewal Summit called Renewed and Sent. We've got some wonderful international guest speakers coming to that. We're hosting it in our diocese, in the Diocese of Wollongong. Just get you to pray for it. It's all about parish renewal and renewal principles that are drawing people into a relationship with Jesus, to powerful encounter, to vibrant communities of faith that are serious about the main thing, and that main thing is making Jesus known and loved. So whatever the denomination you're in, we'd love

Love your prayers. I've got a bunch of pastors in the Illawarra region where I'm from praying for us. And they're so encouraging and so supportive, and we've learned so much from you guys over the last few decades, that's for sure. And it's really helping to revitalise many of our churches and parishes. It's wonderful. Coming up after the break, we're going to be hearing from Bishop Tony Percy. His segment is The Word, and he's linking into today's gospel as well by talking about moral conversion that Jesus is calling for, how acceptance is not approval, but it can open the door to conversion. It's a powerful message that he's going to give us that I think ties in really beautifully with today's gospel and what Father Mark has already said at the top of the show. More music first up, though. He's Casting Crowns, Jesus at a Distance, and we'll also have All Sons and Daughters, The Victory, Faith, Hope, Love and Life. My name's Jude Hennessy. It's great to be with you on the journey.

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0: to dislike change and try and avoid it as best they can. Change, of course, for change's sake is not necessarily good, but change that does improve our lot surely is a good thing, that we can make changes to help people live better lives, help ourselves lead better lives. That's true, I think. And better lives meaning, you know, the sense that we are body, soul and spirit. So changes that help our bodies to flourish, our souls to flourish and our spirits to flourish. Changes that make it easier, for instance, for people's spirits to search for God and adhere to God. That's a good thing. If we can do that, if we can affect some conditional changes in the way that society runs, making it easier to believe in God and have access to God, that's a very good thing. So change is not just physical. We can think of change as being invisible, the invisibility of life. There's a lot of things that can be done there to improve our belief in the afterworld and the afterlife and God himself. So that's good. Now, we hear of change this week in the gospel. We hear about moral change, in other words, conversion. And Jesus himself instigates a debate with the chief priests and the elders, otherwise known as the elite. The gospel comes from Matthew chapter 21. Jesus says, "I tell you solemnly, tax collectors and prostitutes are making their way into the kingdom of God before you are, before the chief priests and elders." So it's quite a confrontational sort of scene, no doubt. Of course, those tax collectors and prostitutes share much in common, don't they? They're not accepted by people. That's the first thing we can see. They're hated by people, disliked immensely by people. Their patterns of behaviour are hard to break, verging on addiction. Both, of course, earn money in illicit and dishonest ways. So they have a lot in common. And Jesus shows that he loves to dine with them. He loves to dine with tax collectors and sinners and outcasts. We know that from Matthew 9. We know it from the other Gospels as well, the scenes. And it's from these encounters that these sinners change their behaviour. And so the question arises, well, why did they change their behaviour? What happened there? Looking into the scenes, we can see that Jesus really does accept them. He loves them. And of course, he challenges them. And this ought to be our modus operandi as well as believers, to be able to accept people, to love them and to challenge them in a way that's appropriate, to really accept people, to express very tangibly our love for them, that they feel a sense of acceptance and love from us. And then the challenge, of course, becomes easier when the love is accepted. So it's a good point to make, I think, this week's gospel, that acceptance is not approval. In Jesus accepting these tax collectors and sinners, he's not approving of their behavior, but he's accepting them as human beings. So acceptance is not approval. Neither is it judgment, but rather acceptance is like a close cousin of forgiveness and love. And when that is offered, then it's easy then for moral change, for conversion to happen. It's facilitated by this wonderful way of accepting people, loving them, and then the gentle challenge.
1: Great to have Bishop Tony Percy on the show again this week. Acceptance is not approval is the piece that he had prepared for us this week in his segment, The Word. Adds a different light and a new depth on today's gospel. I'm really appreciative of his contribution to the show this week and pretty much every week. Really lucky to have him. After the break, we're going to be hearing from Christy Honeysett. Cultivating Holiness is her segment. She wants to talk to us about prayer and doubt and the challenges that come when prayers are seemingly unanswered. It's just one of those little God spots that really helps us and makes us consider the journey of and the deepening of discipleship that we're called to. We're drawn into a more mature faith constantly. Looking forward to that after the break. But here's Newsboys first up. You are my king. Faith, hope, love and life. My name's Jude Hennessy and let's keep going on the journey.

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3: And now it's time to cultivate holiness with Christy Honeysett.
4: I've been thinking a bit lately about prayer and doubt. So most of us like to be in control of what we do. I know that's a big theme of my life. Me wanting control and God encouraging me to let go of control. So when I'm not quite sure of some particular outcome, sometimes I can have misgivings or doubts. And why do I

0: doubt someone or why do I doubt God? Well, usually it's because I've had an expectation of God that hasn't been fulfilled, a view that God could have delivered but didn't. So because I can't control the way that God performs or the way God does things, this can come into play in a marked way in my relationship with God. I have doubts about God because my expectations haven't been fulfilled. He's all powerful, but he didn't give me what I wanted. Which is to say that I doubt because I haven't been able to control God's presence in my life. And this is a very human and understandable reaction. And I wonder if you resonate with it too. But it doesn't get us very far if we really believe that God is infinite, an absolute mystery. So when we experience doubts about God, God being my all-loving Father, maybe I can unwrap them and come to terms with my expectations that haven't been fulfilled. And then I have a choice, either to let the doubt take hold and lead me into endless cynicism, or to name the moment as an invitation to let go and experience the mystery of God, and so the mystery of life at a much deeper level. Sometimes in my life I've asked God for signs, and for me sometimes that's been closely connected with my doubting. And in fact, one of the passages from Matthew's Gospel, the people asked Jesus to give them a sign because as they see it, Jesus needs to prove himself to them. And in this situation, the people are doubting Jesus. And the irony is, when Jesus does give them a sign, when he raises Lazarus from the dead, for example, that becomes the reason for them to want to kill him. So if you're like me, we can easily find ourselves in a set of difficult circumstances. We might feel like we're at the end of our tether. We're tempted to ask for a sign, wanting reassurance from God. Sometimes, though, we're not doubting Jesus. We're doubting ourselves. I wonder if you, like me, pray the prayer that's in the scriptures from the father of the epileptic boy. He says, "Lord, I believe. Help my unbelief," in Mark 9, verse 25. This is the sort of prayer that we can all make. Lord, I believe, help my unbelief. There can sometimes be a very fine line between hope and despair, and asking God to help our unbelief can help tip the balance in favour of hope.
1: Thanks so much to Christy Honeysett. Great to have her on the show pretty regularly now. She's doing great work for us in so many areas of faith and life. She's going to be involved in the Catholic Family Camping Weekend that we've got on next weekend. Actually, not next weekend, in a few weeks' time. She's doing great work in schools. She's doing amazing work in the context of just being a mum and raising some wonderful kids and doing so as faithful couples always do with Jesus at the centre of that. So thanks, Christy, for your contribution to this week's show, all about prayer and doubt. After the break, we're going to hear from Peter Abella. He's got to his segment, Habits for Disciples. He's a man that's deeply rooted in prayerfulness, and he's going to talk to us today about the ancient Christian practice of arrow prayer. But it's Brooke Liggett Wood first. Bless God. And Peter's going to be with us after the break. Faith, hope, love and life. My name's Jude Hennessy. We're getting near the end, but really good to be with you on the journey.

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6: There is an ancient Christian practice known as arrow prayer. The name captures the idea beautifully. A short prayer lifted quickly and directly to God, like an arrow sent toward heaven. An arrow prayer does not need elaborate language. It may be only a few words. Lord, give me wisdom. Jesus, have mercy. Thank you for being near. Help me to trust you. An arrow prayer can be played silently wherever we are, in the middle of whatever we are doing. The practice has deep roots in the Christian tradition. We see its pattern throughout Scripture.

Scripture. Nehemiah, standing before the king, offers a brief prayer before answering. The Psalms are filled with short cries such as, "Make haste to help me, O Lord." The desperate father who meets Jesus prays, "I believe, help my unbelief." And the tax collector in Jesus' parable simply says, "God, be merciful to me, a sinner." The early Christians embraced this way of praying. The desert fathers and mothers, Christians who sought God in the deserts of Egypt and Middle East, used short, repeated prayers to recollect their minds and turn their hearts towards God. John Cassian, writing in the early 5th century, recommended the words of Psalm 70, "O God, come to my assistance. O Lord, make haste to help me." In the Eastern Christian tradition, this same instinct found expression in the Jesus Prayer. "Lord Jesus Christ, Son of God, have mercy on me." These prayers are short, but they are not shallow. They help us bring our whole lives into conversation with God. We can pray them in anxiety, gratitude, temptation, confusion, or joy. They do not replace longer times of prayer, worship, or reflection on Scripture. Instead, they carry the spirit of prayer into the ordinary spaces between those times. Arrow prayers can help us practice Paul's invitation to pray without ceasing. That does not mean speaking continuously. It means learning to return our attention to God throughout the day, to remember that He is present in the meeting, the commute, the kitchen, the difficult conversation, and the quiet moment. I was so taken with this simple ancient practice that I created a free app called Arrow Prayer. Most of its prayers are inspired directly by Scripture. The app is available to download from the app stores, and its purpose is very simple: to help our phones become less of a distraction and more of a reminder to pray. On iPhone, a prayer can appear on the lock screen. On Android, it can be placed on the home screen. Both versions can also provide gentle reminders through the day, small invitations to pause, turn our attention toward God, and send up an arrow prayer. Arrow prayer, with or without the app, is a simple habit for disciples, helping us return to God throughout the day and grow in continual union with Him.

0: Great song to round out the show there. That was Chris Tomlin, Kyrie Eleison. It featured Matt Maher as well. Great to hear those two singing together. And thanks to Peter Abella, who told us all about arrow prayer as a practice that keeps us praying throughout the day, brief prayers, turning our attention to God, just bringing God into everyday moments, simple. It keeps us true to that habit and that wise practice of praying always. Thank you to Peter and to all of our contributors to this week's show, Christy Honeysett and Bishop Tony Percy, and wonderful to have Sister Hilda Scott and, of course, Father Mark DiBattista, who kicked off this week's show for us. We will be doing it all again next week, and I hope you can join us then. Wonderful to be partnering with all these wonderful Christian radio stations right around Australia. Cheerio to you, and thanks for letting us contribute to your programming. It's a real privilege to do so in what is your incredible ministry of Christian radio. 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It's a ministry, that's for sure. 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Faith, hope, love and life. My name's Jude Hennessy, and it's great to have been with you on The Journey.
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I'll be with you for the next 4 hours. My name's Tanya. I'll be with you each and every Sunday. And I hope that you're enjoying your Sunday wherever you are. A special hello to the new listeners, special hello to the regular listeners, and a special hello to my twins. Coming up, we have some great Christian music, some encouraging Bible verses and readings, and some wonderful segments. 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

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Cast all your anxiety on him because he cares for you. 1 Peter 5:7. And commit everything you do to the Lord. Trust him and he will help you. 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

0: Words of life and love from the Father to you, his child.
1: Then the angel showed me the river of the water of life, as clear as crystal, flowing from the throne of God and of the Lamb, down the middle of the great street of the city. On each side of the river stood the tree of life, bearing 12 crops of fruit, yielding its fruit every month. And the leaves of the tree are for the healing of the nations. No longer will there be any curse. The throne of God and of the Lamb will be in the city, and his servants will serve him. They will see his face, and his name will be on their foreheads. There will be no more night. They will not need the light of a lamp or the light of the sun, for the Lord God will give them light, and they will reign forever and ever. Revelation 22:1-5.
0: Rhema.cc, speaking words of love to you.
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0: Coming up next, we have a song called The Breakup Song by Francesca Battistelli. But if you closely listen to the words, it's not actually about a relationship breakup, but a little bit about her. She's a Grammy-nominated American contemporary Christian music singer, songwriter, and worship leader, known for her honest pop soul-infused anthems that celebrate faith, identity, and God's presence. As an only child, she developed a love of performing at the age of 6. After seeing The Secret Garden on Broadway, she was homeschooled and grew up knowing the Lord from a young age. She was raised by parents immersed in the arts and Broadway, and that's where she developed her love of performance and music at a young age. At 15, she joined an Orlando-based all-girl group called Bella, and she honed her singing and dancing skills. She's from an Italian-American background. She began writing and performing at the age of 15 after joining that band, and then she ended up having a solo career. She's married now with several children, and what she says is, instead of using her talents for applause and accolades, she prefers to point people to something beyond herself, towards hope in Christ. Her soulful piano pop sound resembles a blend of her music interests, which is jazz, rock, gospel, and R&B. And her songs have themes of trust and risk-taking in a noisy world filled with sounds and images. We cry out for a voice who's not afraid to speak truth and purpose to a generation.
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We just heard Testament by Central Coast artist Darlene Check. Well, she now lives on the Central Coast. We now have a beautiful song called I Can Only Imagine by Mercy Me.

0: I can only imagine.
1: People often ask, but how do I know if the voice I'm hearing is from God? How do I know I didn't just make it up, or it was a figment of my overactive imagination? One of the best ways to test this is to ask yourself, am I willing to hear whatever God says? I can hear him say yes, but can I hear him say no? I've heard God say so many wonderful things. I'm going to promote you. Here's a beautiful house for you to live in. And I'm going to give you the desires of your heart. But I've also heard him say,

0: leave your home, resign from the job you love, give this money away, and forgive that person, even if it's hard to. Are we ready to do whatever God says? Jesus said that those who truly love him will do what he asks, and it's to these people that he can fully show himself. That's his goal for all our conversation. This has been Tanya Harris of GodConversations.com.
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0: 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Joel and Luke here with For King and Country. I'm gonna set my world
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it's now time for my segment on how to get your children to eat. Make mealtimes happy, regular, and social occasions. Try not to worry about spilled drinks or food on the floor. Put a small amount of food on your child's plate and let your child serve themselves. Oh, that gets messy. And never force your child to try a new food. Turn the TV off so that you can talk to each other and focus on the food. Try to stay calm if they're fussy. Just try to make mealtimes enjoyable and relaxing. Sometimes children are too distracted to sit at the table. If this sounds like your child, try giving them 5-minute warnings or quiet time before meals so that it calms them down when eating. Show your child that you're also willing to try new foods and that you enjoy them too. Healthy family food and an eating environment that encourages a positive attitude makes a great start for your child's food habits.

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have some Bible verses to encourage us, focusing on gentleness. Be completely humble and gentle. Be patient, bearing with one another in love. Ephesians 4:2. Don't repay evil for evil. Don't retaliate with insults when people insult you. Instead, pay them back with a blessing. That is what God has called you to do, and He will grant you His blessing. 1 Peter 3:9.

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1: 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Ephesians chapter 4, verse 3.
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We just heard a beautiful song, How Can You Not, by Leanne Crawford. She is an award-winning singing songwriter, and she is known for her honest storytelling, vibrant faith, and emotionally resonant songs. In 2025, only last year, she was named the New Artist of the Year by the GMA Dove Awards. And she has toured with some great names in Christian music, including Michael W. Smith. She has more than 2 million followers across Spotify, Instagram, YouTube and TikTok, and she's built a rapidly growing fan base drawn to her authenticity, encouragement and powerful vocals. Thank you, Leanne.

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have a reading to encourage us from my book, Lord, I Need You. An Eternal Perspective is the title of this writing. Then Peter said, "Silver or gold I do not have, but what I do have I give you. In the name of Jesus of Nazareth, Nazareth, walk." Acts 5:6. When people think of the world, the word prosper, their thoughts often shift to money, lottery tickets, jewelry, and so on. But you, Lord, are changing our thinking about this word. You're giving us eternal perspective. We can't take money with us when we die. Neither can we take fine jewels, nor any other things that the world considers prosperous. Instead of focusing on those things today, I ask that you give me an eternal perspective. Silver and gold have I none, but I have a heavenly perspective that is giving me courage to walk into tomorrow with confidence. Praise you, God. Amen.

0: Hi there, Mum. Take a breather. It's Vanessa here with your Mummy Minute. My son had a computer game where a blob from a science experiment escaped and travelled around eating everything, getting bigger and bigger. For a supposedly digital world, this is our house and paper. It multiplies and spreads across any surface it connects with. Boxes and files encourage spillage rather than containment. We still get envelopes with a plastic window. Where to put them so they aren't ignored is the great challenge of our time. Thank God for cupboards where you can throw things and slam the door. That's my son's storage vault for all his school creations. Priceless. Mum just wanted to encourage you today. You are doing great living with the documents that document your life. You are important. Thanks for being a mum.
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I now have an interesting segment about parenting, and this segment is not parenting tips from myself, but from world-renowned experts. And today's topic is about executive functioning. What does that mean? Well, we need executive functioning to get things done, and children don't have that executive functioning ability fully developed. In fact, our brains are growing and maturing to the age of 23. So what we can ask them is some questions about our day to encourage their executive functioning to develop. This may seem obscure, but it's well researched and actually works. So you can ask them questions like, instead of, you know, when you pick them up and from an activity or school and you ask them, how was your day? Good is often the answer. You can ask, what is the best thing about today? Now, for them to answer that, they have to use their executive functioning part of their brain. We can also ask them, what is the worst thing about today? The other thing that we can do is talk about motivation and why it's important, for example, with homework. And another activity that increases executive functioning is practice 1 minute meditation per day. Meditation doesn't have to be traditional meditation. It can just be sitting still and reflecting. So there's some brief but practical tips on how to help our children develop their executive functioning ability.

0: It's time to check out what's happening around the coast.
1: Are you a Christian single? 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
1: You prepare a table before me in the presence of my enemies. You anoint my head with oil. My cup overflows. Surely your goodness and love will follow me all the days of my life, and I will dwell in the house of the Lord forever. Psalm 23, 5 and 6.
0: Rhema.cc, speaking words of love to you.

Well, parents, it is school holidays. Welcome to spending money and trying to keep your children entertained. I have to say, this is most probably going to be the most expensive school holidays that I've ever had. I'll explain why. I am currently in Canada. I have pre-recorded this. I'm in Canada speaking at an international conference and I'm taking my children with me. And I have discovered that Canada is very expensive. It's very far and I'm spending a lot of money. But if I was back in Australia, there would be some activities that I would be doing. Get your pen and paper ready. Here's some tips to get through these school holidays. The Art House. I love the Art House at Wyong. They have so many good shows and some child-friendly shows. I always see the listies when they come. But this school holidays, they have something called Magic Fun, and it's kids-centric. It's for mini magicians and little creative creatures who love making things out of cardboard boxes and sticky tape. And they've got a show at the Art House, so have a look for that. Also, there is at the Art House Wyong, Circus Nouvel, which has got fireworks and a lead light battle. And it's got the old school nostalgia of a circus, and it is internationally acclaimed Circus Nouvel, and it's got an all-star cast with wheels, dancers, balancing acts, and plenty more. Also coming to Laycock Theatre is Wolfgang in the Stars, which is this time Mozart accidentally loses the final notes of Twinkle Twinkle Little Star and

blast into space with his circus bear to find them. Sounds very interesting. But I don't want you to think that it's all just about musicals. There's other activities as well. You can dive into sharks with Earth Sharks Dive, which takes families beneath the ocean's surface where fish dart and stingrays glide. And it's a full-on shark movie drama. And it's actually a puppetry. So that's something to look up as well. But it doesn't actually state exactly where it is, but it's called Earth's Shark Dive. Also, there is a Central Coast Grammar School has a spring fair. Actually, that's been and gone. Scrap that one. That was Saturday, 17th of September, but 12th of September. But keep in mind that there's loads of, you know, free activities and spring fairs out there. And that's some specific school holiday activities that are on. But there's also, you know, there's also many activities on at the local library. So have a look at Central Coast Council. Actually, this year, for the first time, they've actually produced a two-page flyer of everything that's on the Central Coast. So that's something to look for as well. Just go on to Central Coast Council and there's some tips there as well. And also, you know, there's also the art gallery at East Gosford. You can go feed the koi fish and walk along the beach. Getting a little bit warmer now. Lots of things to do. I hope that you survive and enjoy the school holidays.

0: 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I'm gonna set my world
1: 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One could argue we've been working a lifetime on this album called The Most Beautiful Colors. 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
1: We've all been through hard seasons, times when we've felt overwhelmed by sadness or fear or confusion or emptiness or even the drudgery of mundane tasks. One of our hard seasons was during our seventh monsoon, when we were living on a ridge in Nepal and I was homeschooling our three sons through civil war, roadblocks and strikes and curfews, and 120 days of rain. And I wondered if I'd get through it. I longed for the season to be over. I tried not to count the days, but I knew that I still had 116 and a half days to go. And I remember reading Ecclesiastes 3. There's a time for everything and a season for every activity under heaven. And then verse 14, God does it so that men and women will revere him. What God wants more than anything is that we respond to him in every season. And maybe we do that deeply during hard seasons. Maybe there's a chance to respond to God in a new way today.
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It's now time for Animal Antics, a segment that I have every Sunday in honour of animals. I believe that animals are placed in our life to bless us, to give us unconditional love, and to teach us responsibility. Well, today's story is about the H5N1 avian influenza bird flu virus. So it's been detected in wild seabirds across Western Australia, South Australia, and now New South Wales. And Central Coast residents are being advised to keep a closer eye on their pets. Whilst there's no evidence of spread to poultry or domestic animals yet, experts are asking pet owners, particularly those with cat and backyard birds, to take precautions. As with any illness, the earlier any sign is identified, the better. Bird flu is a viral disease caused by influenza A virus that affects wild birds primarily, but domestic poultry like chickens and ducks can be affected. And cats are more susceptible than other pets as they're more likely to encounter sick or dead wild birds. Interesting. So what do we look out for? Well, fever, if you touch them and they're hot. Lethargy, like they're lying around a lot. Loss of appetite, not eating.

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0: have some Bible readings to encourage us. Firstly, from Psalm 48:14. God is our God forever and ever. He will be our guide even to the end. Psalm 33:4. For the word of the Lord is upright and all his work is done in faithfulness.
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1: 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Therefore, do not be partners with them. Ephesians chapter 5, verses 6 and 7.
0: Rhema.cc, speaking words of love to you.
2: Are you ready for IT that just works? Welcome to K.

Thank you, Jesus. I have a reading to encourage us from my book, 3 Minute Prayers for a Less Stressed Life by Janice Thompson. I wasn't faint. If you faint in the day of adversity, your strength is small. Proverbs 24:10. Okay, I'll admit it, I give up too easily. Lord, I see mountains in front of me and it looms larger than life. Scaling, it seems impossible. Instead of speaking to it and expecting it to move, I cower in fear. Increase my faith today, I pray. I don't want my strength to be made small. I want it to be made bigger than any mountain and stronger too. I want to be able to look at mountains and speak to them in Jesus' name. Thank you for being a mountain mover, Lord. Amen.

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I'll be with you next Sunday, each and every Sunday. God bless. Have a wonderful week. My name's Tanya. I'll be praying for you on my way home.

0: In a world that's growing increasingly dark, Christ calls us to shine His light. 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

0: 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Hi, I'm Nick Vujicic at lifewithoutlimbs.org. We all have our share of bad days, and I know bad days look different for everyone, but seriously, when your hair just won't cooperate, come on! Or walking up to your car in the parking lot and finding a huge dent in the door. That's a good way to spoil anyone's mood, isn't it? Okay, so in the grand scheme of things, these problems are pretty small. We eventually get over it and move on. But for many people, there are problems that go much, much deeper. They're not dealing with a bad hair day. To them, their whole life seems like a mistake. When all you know is darkness for weeks, months, or even years, it's easy to feel like there is just no hope. On a trip to Eastern Europe, I asked a group of high school students how many of them had thoughts about committing suicide. I was shocked when 85% of these kids raised their hands. If that many kids raise their hands, imagine how many people walk by me every day, barely holding on. Take a look around you today. Is there anyone ready to give up hope? Psalm 34, verse 17 says, "The Lord is close to the brokenhearted and saves those who are crushed in spirit." Take a bold step to reach out today and show the love of Jesus Christ. When you do, you could actually be saving someone's life.
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That was Phil Wickham's live recording of So So Good, and you're with Janine on Rima Central Coast. With some movies based on classic books being released over the next 6 months, I'll be looking at some of my favourite book-movie crossovers in the next 4 hours. Hope you can stay with me.

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That was Anointed with One Fine Day, and you're tuned to 94.9 Rhema.cc. Over the past few weeks, I've been sharing from Common Grace's Season of Creation Bible study. This week's study looked at the extinction of Tasmania's Bramble K. melamis and lamented with Hosea and Isaiah. Hosea 4 verses 1 to 3 says, "Hear the word of the Lord, O people of Israel. The Lord has brought charges against you, saying, there is no faithfulness, no kindness, no knowledge of God in your land. You make vows and break them. You kill and steal and commit adultery. There is violence everywhere, one murder after another. That is why your land is in mourning and everyone is wasting away. Even the wild animals, the birds of the sky and the fish of the sea are disappearing." And Isaiah 24, verses 4 and 5 says, "The earth mourns and dries up, and the land wastes away and withers. Even the greatest people on earth waste away. The earth suffers for the sins of its people, for they have twisted God's instructions, violated his laws, and broken his everlasting covenant." Ali Neal, who grew up in the Sydney evangelical tradition, tells us that her faith feels grounded and alive in the context of her love and care for this beautiful world God has given us. This is a quote from Ali. "I think many Christians can relate to the feeling of being immersed in some awe-inspiring scenery and sensing their hearts filling up with praise for God, for the power and might and magnificence of our Creator displayed in a bright pink sunset sky, the crystal blue ocean, or a soaring mountain peak. But just as we can feel a closeness to God when we marvel at the beauty in our world, we must also acknowledge that damage to our environment is a consequence of human selfishness and unfaithful stewardship of our planet. For me, enjoying and fighting for the protection of the environment are acts of worship and obedience to God. In my experience, caring for the land allows us to experience a closeness to God and his purposes for our lives. After all, it's not a coincidence that the way God has chosen to tell his story to his people starts and ends in a garden. God's great plan for humanity is about the restoration of our relationships with our Creator and each other. In a restored Eden, where a crystal clear river flows with the water of life, trees yield fruit, the Lord God is light, and the curse of sin is lifted. May we find his love in the starry night skies, the vivid red dirt, the ancient trees, the laughing kookaburra, and our communal vision of the restored Eden.

am I doing? Hey, cause real life's in the trenches, not from the stands and our lofty benches with manicured hands. I wanna dash as dirty, a life fully spent, weathered and scarred from all the life that I lived. The times that we go out of our way to paint beautiful blue over somebody's grave when we stopped.

0: of life and love from the Father to you, his child.
1: For God who said, "Let light shine out of darkness," made his light shine in our hearts to give us the light of the knowledge of God's glory displayed in the face of Christ. 2 Corinthians 4:6.
0: Rhema.cc, speaking words of love to you.

That was Lord and Saviour from Sam Rivera and Limo Blaze, and you're with Janine on Rema Sunday Nights. If you've been listening to the show, then you know I like to read, and over the next few months, several of my favourite books are being released as movies, so I'm rereading them before the movies come out. I rarely think the movie is as good as the book, because you can fit so much more description and background information into a book. Does a picture really tell 1,000 words? Maybe if they're the pictures in your head that the words have brought to life. Anyway, Sense and Sensibility will be in theatres here soon, and The Magician's Nephew is being released.

0: Greetings to you. Joel and Luke here with For King and Country. I'm gonna set my world
1: on fire. We have an epic invitation. One could argue we've been working a lifetime on this album called The Most Beautiful Colors. And as a result, we have done a two-hour special digesting the album in a way we'd never done before. You are a miracle. And you're invited to join us. We'd love to sort of proverbially break bread with you and play you The Most Beautiful Colors.
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Hannah McClure with Even Though I Walk, and Mercy May is up next with Sing, and I'll be back after helping you become with some thoughts on sense and sensibility.

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1: It's very interesting to look at the early scientists in Western Europe in the 17th and 18th centuries. One of the greats was Isaac Newton, an English physicist and mathematician. Newton's science did not get in the way of his faith. In our series, Jesus the Game Changer, we spoke with University of Queensland Professor Peter Harrison. He commented on the faith and the work of Isaac Newton.
2: Newton, who's perhaps the most famous scientist ever, wrote much more on theological topics than he did on scientific topics. And one historian has remarked that, you know, Newton was a 17th century theologian who wrote a few small works on science. There was at the time no conception of a conflict between fundamental religious beliefs and scientific beliefs. On the contrary, they were regarded as mutually supportive.
0: Carl Faes for DailyNudge.org.
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3: Friends, turn in your Bibles, please, to Psalm 111. And we'll pick up from where we left off last time, last week. As you do that, I'm going to pause and pray for us. Heavenly Father, thank you for your word. Holy Spirit, as we bring this study to a close today, the look that we've had into wastefulness of the influence that you have given us, something that we must not waste, sir, the influence that you have given us. It's critical. It's important. It's a strategic part of your plan in the earth today, that influence that you give each and every one of us. And sir, as we look into your word today, I pray, Holy Spirit, that we can bring this study to a close in a way that honors Jesus, that teaches us something that we didn't know, so that we can not be the same, but go and have greater impact in our spheres of influence that you've given us in a positive and appropriate and helpful way that brings blessing into the life of others. And we ask it, sir, in Jesus' wonderful name. And everybody said, amen. Well, thank you for your company, as I said. I do appreciate you joining with me around God's word. Friends, I take access to your heart and mind very, very seriously. So I really mean it when I say thank you for your company. It's a powerful thing, and I do appreciate it. Psalm 111, the reverent fear and worship of the Lord is the beginning of wisdom and skill. Now, that's in verse 10, and I'm reading to you from the Amplified Bible. The reverent fear and worship of the Lord is the beginning of wisdom and skill, the preceding and the first essential, the prerequisite and the alphabet. A good understanding, wisdom, and meaning have all those who do the will of the Lord. Their praise of Him endures forever. Oh, how good is that? Yeah, their praise of Him endures forever. And I know I've covered this before, but it underwrites the foundation of our faith and the ongoing fruit that we bear for the Lord. And it's absolutely worth repeating. Our initial approach to God and to Jesus must be one of deep respect. The reverent fear and worship of the Lord is the beginning of wisdom and skill. Our approach to God and Jesus must be one of deep respect, reverential fear, increasing gratitude, and outright worship. Yeah? Develop an attitude of gratitude and outright worship. Now, Paul spoke an excellent expansion of this idea in Romans chapter 12 and verse 1, the Amplified Bible reads this way, "I appeal to you, therefore." Isn't his choice of words so beautiful? I appeal to you, so gracious, so sincere. I appeal to you, therefore, brethren, and beg of you, in view

of all of the mercies of God in view. Now, to me, that says, look at. If you're going to view them, they're all there on show to be looked at. You're viewing all of the mercies of God. You're looking at all of that which God has done for you and his collective mercies toward you in view of all of those mercies of God. I'm begging of you to make a decisive dedication of your body, presenting all your members and faculties as a living sacrifice, holy, devoted, consecrated, and well-pleasing to God, which is your reasonable, rational, intelligent service and spiritual worship. Oh, what an expansion on the reverent fear and worship of the Lord is the beginning of wisdom, yeah? And in all of those mercies of God, in view of all of that which Jesus did for you on the cross, paying the price for your sin, that unpayable debt that you and I had, and he bore the brutality of it all. And in view of all of that, you present your body as a living sacrifice, not a dead one, not a boring one, but a living one, alive with the Zoe of God, alive with the aliveness of God, that part of God that makes God God, yeah? That Zoe of God. Oh, yeah. Present your body as a living sacrifice. Our initial approach to God and to Jesus must be one of deep respect, reverential fear, increasing gratitude, and outright worship. This becomes our doorway and our pathway through to his wisdom and through to his skill, by which we access the opportunities that are hidden for us in God. The opportunities that are hidden for us in his word and in Jesus, yeah? The Holy Spirit leads us and guides us into the layers of truth that make us free. But the preceding and the first essential component of all of this is the reverent fear and worship of the Lord. Now, this reverent fear and worship of the Lord is the beginning of our wisdom and knowledge journey. This reverent fear and worship of the Lord is the doorway into the true riches of God in Christ, which are the true riches are what? His knowledge, his wisdom, and his understanding. Now, Proverbs chapter 1, verse 7, the fear of the Lord is the beginning of knowledge. Fools despise wisdom and instruction. The fear of the Lord is the beginning of knowledge, but it's fools that despise the wisdom and instruction. To thrive, to succeed, to produce much fruit as a Christian person, we need to have divine knowledge and wisdom. What's the point in these verses? Well, we must subject ourselves to the influence of the Word of God, which is the knowledge of God, in order for us to change in the correct way. We're going to change, but we need to change in the correct way. I've seen firsthand individuals as they age and become quite elderly, and they're a bit touchy, a little bit, could be a little bit nasty here and there. But in their very old age, man, oh man, do they become real nasty. It's like that seed of nastiness has grown up and it's taken root well and truly, because they've had, 78, 82, 86 years of practice now. Oh, dear me. So we need to be able to change in the right way. That's super important, particularly if we're going to influence the world around us correctly, appropriately, for Jesus. Now, because influence is so powerful, and it really is, influence is so powerful, it's something that the Lord trusts us with some conditions, obviously, and with some reservations and with some restrictions in place. Remember, we are co-laborers together with him. He's not a co-laborer together with us. Yes? Read that correctly in 1 Corinthians chapter 3, verse 9. We are co-laborers together with him.

Yeah, we work for the Lord. He doesn't work for us. Yeah. So being God's co-laborer insists that we serve others and minister to others. Now, the initial focus for us is on our care for people. And then as we have increasing relationship with them, the ministry and sharing of the good news of the Bible, the fact that Jesus paid the price for our sins so that we could be reconciled back to God, that kind of thing, that's really powerful. But it's so much easier to share the goodness of Jesus when you've got some runs on the board with the person, when there's a foundation there, some kind of a relationship. Now, much of this, I really believe this. This is really powerful, and it's found in 1 John chapter 3. I think so much of this can be really, really effectively achieved if we understood 1 John chapter 3, verse 18. Little children, let us not love merely in theory or in speech, but in deed and in truth, in practice and in sincerity. Yeah? Let us love not merely in theory or in speech, but in deed. Yeah, indeed. What are we doing here? How are we helping others? How are we loving others? What can we do for others? Yeah? The Bible is a doing book, not just a believing book. Indeed, in truth, in practice, and in sincerity. So we practice our good deeds of love. And a deed of love is a good deed, yes? So something that's going to benefit somebody else, adding value to their life, assisting them, supporting them, encouraging them, being of use to them. These are all deeds of love, and it's something that we practice, and we do, obviously, repeatedly. We're also responsible for building up the church community, walking in humility, love, and unity with other believers, properly stewarding everything that God gives us in the earth. That's really important. We've got to get along with people and steward things well. Yeah, the influence that comes from doing all of that excellently and effectively is absolutely enormous. You know, there are people around you. Some people, their voice is very loud in your ear. Why? Because you have faith and trust in them. You've got faith and trust in their wisdom. You've got faith and trust in their deeds. You've got faith and trust in their practices. You've got faith and trust in their track record of doing good for others, of loving others, of serving others, of ministry to others. And their voice is very loud in your ear. Yeah? And there are some other people. Yeah, well, their voice might be loud, but it doesn't necessarily have all that much impact and carry that much weight. Why? Because they don't have the track record of service that someone else may have. These are the things very, very important. And particularly when you look at 1 John 3:18, little children, let us not love merely in theory or in speech, but indeed in truth and practice and in sincerity. That's really important. People say to me, oh, you got a radio program. Well, yeah, we've been doing it for 22 years without missing a week. Yeah, there's a few runs on the board there. We're nearly up to 1,200 weeks of radio. There's some runs on the board there, okay? Now, it's important that we develop this position of reliability with others and with the Lord. Be trustworthy in that which you set your hand to. So important, so important. As I said, we're responsible for building up the church community, walking in humility, love, unity with other people, properly stewarding that which God gives us in the earth. Now, the influence that comes from doing that well and effectively is huge. The Holy Spirit is alive and well, doing his part in the earth also. John 16, verses 8 through to 11. And when he comes, the Holy Spirit, yes, when the Holy Spirit comes, he will convict the world concerning sin and righteousness and judgment. Concerning sin, because they do not believe in me. Concerning righteousness, because I go to the Father, and you will see me no longer. Concerning judgment, because the ruler of this world is judged. That's how Jesus himself explained the Holy Spirit coming to the earth in John 16, yes?
Influence is the ability to produce an impact, an effect, or a persuasion on others. The ultimate person of influence is the Holy Spirit. He will convict the world concerning sin and righteousness and judgment. We take our lead, we take our instruction, we take our education on influence, the power of influence, how to wield influence effectively, gently, compassionately, lovingly, wisely. We take all of that from the Holy Spirit. He's come to the earth to influence people. The ability to produce an impact, an effect, or a persuasion on others. That's influence. So important. Proverbs chapter 1, verse 7, once again raises this idea of the fear of the Lord, the beginning of wisdom. The fear of the Lord is the beginning of wisdom. Fools despise wisdom and instruction. We are submitting ourselves to the influence of and the love we have for Scripture. We've got to submit to that, the influence of Scripture, the love we have for Scripture, for all things good and for all things God. And in the process, we'll separate ourselves out from the companionship of fools who hate this approach, they hate this mindset, they hate this lifestyle. Why? Because this lifestyle requires discipline, humility, perseverance, patience, and fools have no time for that. The fear of the Lord is the beginning of knowledge. Fools despise wisdom and instruction. Now, verse 8, hear, my son, your father's instruction, and forsake not your mother's teaching. Hear, my daughter, your father's instruction, and forsake not your mother's teaching. I said that a few times to our daughters, that's for sure. Listen to your dad and don't ignore your mother. And I remember saying that a number of times to our kids. Yeah. Hear, my son, your father's instruction, and forsake not your mother's teaching, for they are a graceful garland for your head and pendants for your neck. The emphasis on both the father and the mother. It's really fascinating. Yeah. Hear the instruction of the father. Don't forsake your mother's teaching. So obviously, the father and the mother together being an integral part of the child's development. In order for the parents to successfully impart biblical truths into their children, that seems to be what that's telling us there in verses 8 and 9 in Proverbs 1. Now, in order for the parents to successfully impart biblical truths into their children, the parents must have first learned biblical truths themselves. So what does a society immersed in and what does a society influenced by God's word look like to us? A society that's immersed in and influenced by God's word. How good is that? Wonder what that looks like. Well, here it is here in Deuteronomy chapter 4. Verses 5 and 6, behold, I have taught you statutes and ordinances, as the Lord my God commanded me, that you should do them in the land which you are entering to possess. So keep them and do them, for that is your wisdom and your understanding in the sight of the peoples, who, when they hear all these statutes, will say, surely this great nation is a wise and understanding people. Now, just think of the influence that we would have as Christian people if we all focused on doing our own part to produce this outcome for our communities, our cities, and our nations. If we were to behave in such a way, if we were to learn God's word in such a way, His ordinances, His statutes, yes? His word. If we were to learn it in such a way and live it out in such a way that we got the attention of the community, the city, the nation, and they said, these people are a wise and understanding people. Now, obviously, if they can acknowledge it, then they're happy to learn it as well. And this is why wasting the influence that we've built up and developed through, you know, the influence that we've

0: built up and built up and built up over years and years, and that we've developed, and we waste it through bad speech, through incorrect, non-biblically aligned behavior is so tragic. Years and years, decades and decades of work, energy, effort, dedication, perseverance, prayer to build useful, productive, helpful people, families, businesses, churches, ministries. They're all useful, productive, helpful, producing in the community. And oh dear me, it can come crashing down with just loose words, some bad behavior, some outright sinful actions, decades of work, decades of money, effort, and prayer, all reduced to a, you know, sordid extramarital affair or some sinful bookkeeping or something like that. A complete loss of focus on the Lord. And this is what it comes back to, a complete loss of focus on the Lord, on the Word of God. Look, we're all fragile people, okay? We all have weaknesses. We've got to battle the flesh, battle the mind, yeah, all of that. I think it was Joyce Meyer that wrote a wonderful book called The Battlefield of the Mind. We've got to battle all these sorts of things, but it comes back to a complete loss of focus on the Lord and on your own individual responsibilities that you have as a Christian person. Who is the Lord's co-laborer? Yeah. If you're conscious every day of being a co-laborer with the Lord, if you have an attitude of gratitude and you built an attitude of gratitude deep into your heart and mind, it's very hard to deliberately sin. If you have an attitude of gratitude to the Lord Jesus Christ, to God, oh yeah, so important to be that co-laborer together with God. Imagine, just on that, imagine a co-worker at your normal day job, yeah, who talks badly about people, has a haphazard attendance. I mean, some days they're there, some days they're not. They don't turn up some days at all. Very, very wishy-washy connection with the rest of the workforce, who does not handle a position or the responsibility of their position at all well. Yet at the end of the year, at Christmas time, bonus time, yeah, they're standing there with their hand out and they also want that well done, good and faithful servant. It's critical to never waste the influence that God gives us. It doesn't have to be big sins either. It can just be that bad attitude in a shop one day. Someone sees you speaking terribly to a young shop assistant, you know, a young shop attendant. These kinds of things really can damage our Christian reputations and eat away at the very fabric of the influence that Jesus and the Holy Spirit are allowing you to effectively build that, to build that up in your life. I'll say that again, you know, God, Jesus, and the Holy Spirit are allowing you to effectively build relationship and as such influence with people. Be conscious of that. Be aware of that. Nurture that influence carefully. It's not to lord it over people. No, no, no, no, no. Not to manipulate them. No. Not to take advantage of them. Absolutely not. No, no, no, no, no, no, no. No, it's you as a carrier of the wisdom, the knowledge, the love, the character of God can introduce them in a greater way to Jesus, who can then provide his form of divine solutions and healing to their heart, lives, and mind. God bless.
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2: And always remember John chapter 1, verse 12. But as many as received him, to them he gave power to become children of God. I look forward to your company next time. Have a mighty week in Jesus' name.
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0: and Sense and Sensibility comes to Australian theatres in mid-October. I'm looking forward to seeing Georgia Oakley's take on A Clever Sister Story. Because it was only released in UK cinemas on Friday, there isn't much viewer feedback yet, beyond people complaining that young women wouldn't have had their hair loose. Ang Lee's 1995 adaptation, while reviews were good, wasn't my favourite. Much as I love Emma Thompson's work, her interaction with co-star Hugh Grant felt awkward and uncomfortable. Alan Rickman was perfectly cast as Colonel Brandon, though. I'd also hope that this version is truer to Jane Austen's text. I'd be interested to hear your thoughts. Let me know on rima.cc.
1: Yes, to rescue me.

0: Greetings to you. John and Luke here with For King and Country. I'm gonna set my world
1: on fire. We have an epic invitation. One could argue we've been working a lifetime on this album called The Most Beautiful Colors. And as a result, we have done a two-hour special digesting the album in a way we'd never done before. You are a miracle. And you're invited to join us. We'd love to sort of proverbially break bread with you and play you The Most Beautiful Colors.
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0: pursue me.
1: You just heard Toby Mac with Love Broke Through. Like so many people, I love the C.S. Lewis Narnia books. The old BBC series stayed fairly close to the text, and I appreciate that. But visually, they don't compare to the series of movies that came out between 2005 and 2010, produced by Walden Media. But as with the Lord of the Rings and Hobbit movies, while being epic productions, perfect for the big screen, too much of the story was the imagination of screenwriters rather than the work of Lewis and Tolkien. Which is why I'm feeling some trepidation about the release of my favourite book in the series, The Magician's Nephew. Director Greta Gerwig is known for her unique takes on well-known stories, like Little Women, and her decision to cast Meryl Streep in the role of Aslan has prompted concern. How she brings the screen Aslan singing Narnia into existence will be interesting.
2: Let's clap like this. Hey.

How do you feel after a bad night's sleep? Cranky? Irritable? Distracted? Hi, I'm Natalie from playlearnbloom.com.au with some tips and tricks for your parenting journey. Is this how your child feels maybe after their night's sleep? Children require lots more sleep than adults as their brain and body are developing at a rapid rate. Quality of sleep is known to affect children's attention, mood, and behaviour the next day. How can you ensure that your child gets a good night's sleep? Have a consistent bedtime routine. This might include bath, teeth brushing, books, prayers, and songs. Limit technology and electronics in the hour before bed. These can make it hard for our brain to wind down. And practice calming or winding down with deep breathing and thinking about good thoughts.

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brother come pay respect. We gon' hold it down while they throwing up they sets. Seeing God use my brothers with them tats on their neck. God ain't done with you, even if they try to cancel you. Does your father be the only one you answer to?

You're with Janine on Rema Central Coast, and that was Miles Minnick and Sam Rivera reminding us that God ain't done. Part of my Christmas tradition for decades now has been reading Charles Dickens' A Christmas Carol each December. It must be one of the most prolific book-to-movie adaptations, and my biased opinion is that none come close to the book. But I admit I do enjoy watching the Muppets take on it, if I ignore the American accents. Up next, Craig Gower with The Last Supper.

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Hayley Jones just sang Crazy Good and Good Feelings next from Austin French. I'll be catching up on my Hunger Games reading in preparation for the release of Sunrise on the Reaping, and I'll be back with you after History Makers.

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1: Colin Lane gave some great insights in War Cry recently about the Great Gatsby. F. Scott Fitzgerald's famous male, the Great Gatsby, was once, well, not so great. Born James Gatz, he was the son of unsuccessful farmers, and unable to come to terms with his background of poverty, he estranged himself from his family. All alone and struggling, he reinvented himself to make ends meet. James Gatz transformed himself. Many of us would like to reinvent ourselves for various reasons. We can think of many examples in the music industry alone, like the artist formerly known as Prince. And last year, CBS News reported that American rap star Snoop Dogg had reinvented himself, changing his name to Snoop Lion. He said during a visit to Jamaica, he became a reggae artist, connected with Bob Marley's spirit, and is now Bob Marley reincarnated. I only hope it improves his singing. Whether we're ashamed of our past, whether it's for political or business gain, whether it's out of embarrassment over our given name, many of us would like to reinvent ourselves. The extraordinary thing is, in antiquity, it was recorded by Paul in the good book in 2 Corinthians chapter 5, how anyone who belongs to Christ has become a new person. The old life is gone. A new life has begun. Amazing news for those who lived a life, well, they'd rather forget. Imagine, whoever we've hurt, whatever mistakes we've made, we've been forgiven and given a fresh start. Reinvented for a new, better life, new meaning, new purpose, a new person with a new hope. Now that's what I call good news. I'm Joe Cool, formerly known as Aaron Wright. I think I'll stick to Aaron Wright.

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1: Greetings to you, John and Luke here with For King and Country. I'm gonna set my world on fire. We have an epic invitation. One could argue we've been working a lifetime on this album called The Most Beautiful Colors. 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
6: Hi, I'm Steve Mack, producer for History Makers. A little ears warning for today's program and the next 2 weeks as well. Andrew McLennan talking with Victoria Sinis. Today's program and the next 2 weeks has adult themes.
7: I say it every time, I'm so excited about my next guest, and this is true. I genuinely am excited. Her name is Victoria Sinis. She got saved in the middle of setting up an OnlyFans agency in Melbourne, Australia. Was one of the first in Australia to do that. Met Jesus. Since then, her life has radically changed. She's become an advocate for change, particularly in the lives of young women who are drawn into that industry or who think it's glamorous or think it's mainstream and normal. And she's a spokesman now for the Lord to a whole generation, not only in Australia, but all around the world. Vic Sinis, I want to welcome you today.
8: Oh, thank you so much for having me.
7: Yeah, I mean, Vic, I'm no stranger. I've interviewed on radio several times, and it's always been really enlightening. And, you know, there are older people in the world who maybe don't know much about OnlyFans. So can you just tell us what the heck is OnlyFans?
8: Absolutely. I feel like that's such a common thing. Even the more I speak, to be honest, the more I realize not many people have any idea what I'm talking about. And so just to be able to give people some context to what actually is OnlyFans, I think it's really interesting to understand the origin story of it so then we can understand what it is now. And so OnlyFans actually was created back in 2016. And it seemed like the original intent of OnlyFans was to decentralize mainstream social media. And so it was a way for small creators to be able to monetize their platform. So to give people an easy example of this, imagine if I was a baker and I loved to be able to cook and help people to be able to make cakes. Well, I could jump into OnlyFans behind a subscription wall, and I could post my recipes and videos and pictures of me baking, and I could have locked content that people pay for. But the main allure is that, Andrew, if you decided that you wanted to be a subscriber on my baking OnlyFans and you bought one of my recipes and were like, hey, Vic, I tried out these cupcakes, it didn't work, you can directly message me. And that's the main allure of it, right?
7: Yeah.
8: And so that's kind of my understanding of the original intent of OnlyFans. It was a subscription-based platform to be able to help small creators monetize mainly through instant messaging and pay-per-views. But what's interesting is that in 2020, this blew up as a porn platform. And so statistics out there now say that anywhere from 70 to 90% of all content on OnlyFans is not safe for work content, so pornographic in nature. And what's even more interesting, just for people who are listening to this as well, is the owner of OnlyFans actually has recently passed away. And it came out that his origin story is as a teenager, he was running pornography websites. And so it kind of poses the question even more of, did this always have innocent intentions, or was this always posed to be one of the biggest porn platforms that we see in our culture? And that's exactly what it is. It's one of the biggest porn platforms that we currently have in our culture.
7: Yeah, the stats are fairly horrible, Vic. I'm reading here there's about 378 million accounts worldwide. That's people subscribing, paying money to watch people on OnlyFans. And there's almost 5 million creators around the world. And that's, you know, people stepping up saying, hey, I want to actually, you know, post pornographic material of myself. And it's almost become a phrase now in just mainstream society, hasn't it, where it's become part of popular culture almost.
8: Yeah. Literally. And I think that in itself is crazy, isn't it? That there's 3 million people that are potentially signed up right now to watch porn. Like, yeah. If you think about that, that's crazy.

0: And in the States, I think almost 40% of all these subscribers are actually in the States. So if you've got, you know, 378 million, well, about half of that, and I don't know how your maths brain is, I think it's about 170 million odd, are in the States alone. And that's a nation of only 330 odd million people. So that's a horrible state, isn't it? Almost half the American population is subscribing to watch OnlyFans.
1: Yeah, it's a global phenomenon, I would say, to be honest with you. There's not a place that I have even maybe not physically been, or people that I've communicated with, that have not been impacted in some way, shape or form by this OnlyFans phenomenon.
0: Yeah, and you know, you mentioned there that when it first started, it, maybe it was done innocently, that it could be something for cooking, or, you know, handyman tips, or how to shoot archery or something, arrows, and it quickly digresses into something really dark and negative. You know, the guy that invented dynamite, Alfred Nobel, when he invented dynamite, he thought he was going to change the world for the better. He thought people were going to be able to blow up mountains and put, you know, railway bridges in mountains, and mining would be easier. He literally thought he was going to change the world. And of course, dynamite just started getting used for war and to destroy people's lives more than to build people's lives. And it's almost like OnlyFans is the same. Even if it was started out with noble intentions, it's certainly gone to a place which is literally destroying young people's lives, isn't it?
1: Yeah, and that's why I found it even so interesting about the origin story of the owner, because as I've been, I guess, learning a lot more about OnlyFans, one of my friends was at a porn convention, I believe in during just before COVID or many years ago when she was actually in the industry, and OnlyFans had a booth at this porn convention, and they were paying people $100 to sign up to OnlyFans. And so this is such a deeper question of, again, did it always have these innocent intentions, or is there always been an intentional level of deception, you know, that has been there, especially with the origin story of the owner who created OnlyFans being a teenager running porn platforms and then now going to porn conventions? Or again, was it this bizarre series of events that COVID was like this perfect mix, and then from a business lens, they just like capitalized on this opportunity to make money, you know, through selling people's like images and videos on like that type of content?

0: Welcome back to History Makers. Today, guest host Andrew McLennan speaking with Victoria Sinis.
1: I want to dive into your story, Vic, because, you know, you're a Melbourne girl, Melbourne, Australia. How does Vic Sinis end up trying to start one of the first OnlyFans industries in Australia?
2: I actually didn't start it at all. I got brought along to it. So what actually happened was my background is in business and startups and marketing. And I was working in hospitality at the time. So one of my best friends was opening up cafes and ended up opening up a restaurant in Melbourne as well. And I was helping her to literally physically like build these restaurants. I was managing the one in Richmond that she had. And I was working like 100 hour work weeks. Like it was crazy. And what ended up happening in July of 2022 is I went, I can't keep doing this. I am so exhausted. I need to go on a holiday. So I actually went to Europe for a month. And while I was in Europe, I had one of my other friends decide that they wanted to start this OnlyFans agency. And so the reason why they wanted to start the agency is they actually already had friends that at the time were some of the biggest OnlyFans creators that we had in Australia. And so they were complaining about their agency. And so my friend was like, well, why don't we get these girls who know about OnlyFans, who understand agencies. My friend had an exceptional educational background. She was actually an ex-criminal defense lawyer. And then why don't we ask Vic, who actually has business experience, and get her involved in helping us in this business? So when I came back from Europe, my friend was like, hey, we've started this business. Would you be interested in helping us? And my lens was, I've heard of OnlyFans, didn't really know what it was, thought that it was a platform where you could like just sell your feet on there. But I looked at my friends that were in this industry and I'm like, well, they seem rich. They seem happy. I think this is a positive. And also I don't want to keep working 100 hour work weeks. I'm exhausted. This seems like it'll be a great and fantastic business opportunity. And so that's how I got involved in the agency.
1: Okay. So you didn't know much about OnlyFans. You start getting involved. What did you start to realize as you went down that path?
2: Yeah. So what in the beginning, and just for anyone who's listening to this as well, because I think it's really important to understand, the main elements of like an OnlyFans agency is number one is like account management. So the main role of an agency is you're impersonating being the girl. But then the other part is marketing. So that's what I was doing. So OnlyFans doesn't have an internal promotional system. So you have to externally promote these girls. Well, how do you do that, right? You do it through Instagram, TikTok, Snapchat, all these things. And then you've got recruitment. And so that's obviously finding people to join the agency. So what I was doing in the beginning was the marketing. So again, my role was to make girls go as viral as possible, as quickly as possible, with very intentional, hyper-sexualized content, which was made to lure men in to lead them to a porn platform. And so that's what I was doing for the first, like, you know, beginning of this agency until I actually jumped on the back end and started doing account management. And that's when I saw, you know, a very different picture.
1: Okay. So you weren't a Christian then, were you?
2: No.
1: And, you know, you're a young woman.

0: and you're not a Christian, but just knowing that some of this stuff led to pornography, just out of interest, in those days, what was your take on pornography? What did you think of it?
1: It's so interesting. I never understood porn. I always thought it was so weird. And this might be really wrong to say, but it's just the truth. I always thought, like, why do people watch porn? Like, why don't you just go have sex? Like, it was just the weirdest thing to me. So I never understood the allure of it. And I always thought it was bizarre. And so because of that, I was actually never a consumer of it. I actually never watched porn.
0: Yeah, sure. I mean, you didn't watch it, but what were you thinking about the whole thing? Did you think it was bad? Did you think it was wrong? Did you think that some of these actors are going to get messed up by this? Or you just thought it was just this weird thing that some people did and some people watched?
1: Yeah, I think before agency, that's what it was. I don't think I thought about it too much. It was just something that was there, but it was just neutral, I guess, to me. I just thought you were weird if you watched it.
0: But you get the feeling I get today, especially amongst young people because of smartphones. I mean, there's some horrible stats that, you know, by the age of 12 or 13, most young people in the West, if they've got a smartphone, have probably been exposed to porn. And it kind of feels to me like it's almost become mainstream now.
1: Yeah, absolutely. I think that's the most tragic thing. I've even seen statistics, Andrew, that the average age of pornography exposure in Australia, the US and the UK could potentially be 8 years old.
0: Yeah,
1: and so it's like, what is that doing and how is that training our young little boys and girls to view sexuality, to view the opposite gender? We could go down that path so much of, like, now the main predators are actually kids in school against each other because of all the hypersexualized content they see. The statistics out there that say that 88% of porn on, like, mainstream platforms depicts violence towards women and women showing, like, a positive or neutral face. So there's a whole entire, you know, other conversation to be had of what is the impact on not only, like, our generation, but the next one that's being really groomed by the internet to be so desensitized to this and think that this is normal. And then that's also how you treat the opposite gender.
0: Yeah, it's messed up. So when you say predators, you mean like school kids are now becoming sexual predators within their circle of influence and their friendship circles at school because their heads are so full of these images. Is that what you mean by that?
1: Yeah, that's exactly what I mean.
0: It's just awful, isn't it, Vic? I know a detective in Australia who, and this is a couple of years ago now, that he had a case where there was a couple, they were young, like 18 or something, and they were going out and they began a physical relationship. And the guy literally beat her up and effectively raped her. And when the police came around to arrest him and charge him, he honestly, sincerely thought that what he was doing was normal because he'd spent a few years watching this violent pornography and that's all he knew. I mean, let's be honest, not many parents sit down and have proper chats to their kids. It's so awkward. I'm a parent. I mean, it's just one of the most awkward things to talk about sex. So even if you do, you don't really go into a lot of detail. You just try and keep it nice and simple, you know, birds and the bees stuff. So this kid literally thought he wasn't doing anything wrong. And in the end, the police had to say, this is my friend, had to say to this girl, look, you can go to court, but he's going to plead innocent because he honestly thinks he did nothing wrong because he was acting out what he'd seen.
1: And that in itself, isn't that horrific? I even heard Forrest Frank in an interview say that he was a virgin, but he watched pornography. And on his wedding night, he tried to choke and strangle his wife and he thought that it was normal. And it is, it's gruesome things. But I think even for people listening, especially in faith world, we have to be having these conversations, right? Because as you said, parents need to be equipped in understanding what their children are being exposed to, because that's a scary thought, that your son is so deceived by porn that he doesn't understand the difference between consensual intimacy and non-consensual intimacy. That in itself is a terrifying thought. And then how does that program, if you pull on that thread, right? How does that program girls to be? Okay, well, does that mean this is normal because this is how just guys have all been with me? This is how they treat me? And again, then what happens in marriages and families and homes? And like, it might seem a little dramatic to some people, but I'm like, this is how serious this conversation is because it's actually impacting the infrastructure of how we operate in our everyday lives. Even-

0: Welcome back to History Makers. Today, guest host Andrew McLennan speaking with Victoria Sinis.
1: When we're young, as you know, Vic, there's a burning desire in every young person to be loved, you know, to be validated, to be treated really well. And I mean, even God said to Eve in the book of Genesis, said, you know, your desire will be for your husband. And as you know better than I do, you're a young woman, there is a desire in most young women to have a really good relationship with a man, like a good relationship. And the thing is, like you said, because of that desire, girls, I think at a young age, are putting up with this stuff, just thinking, well, this is what you got to do. This is the new normal. And it's so sad, isn't it? Because usually what happens is later in life, they realize how wrong it is and they're repulsed by it. And that can cause real trauma and affect future relationships.
2: Yeah, well, I even recently, last year, was in Georgia and speaking at a youth night and had a little girl who was maybe, you know, 12, 13 years old, come up to me in tears and was like, how do you deal with the shame of what you did? And so we had this conversation, and obviously that's, you know, there's a reason she's asking that, right? And we got to the root of it. It's because she didn't even, you know, consume pornography, but she was just watching girls that do OnlyFans on TikTok and seeing the way that they act. And so that's how she thought she had to act. So she ended up doing something sexually with a boy. And even the way she said it, like, but we didn't have sex, like, as in, oh, but that would have been too far gone. Like, again, just not understanding the, like, you know, that in itself is such a warped lens. But like, I don't know how to deal with the shame of what I did, you know? And I think that that's what a lot of parents aren't willing to acknowledge, is a lot of them, unfortunately, like,

0: won't happen to my kid. No, my kid knows better. No, it's like, but it's like, actually, no, what is your child watching? What are they consuming? You might be a Christian-based home, but what are they seeing on TikTok? What are they seeing at their friends' houses, their cousins' houses, at school friends, you know, and that's what's influencing them. And then again, it's what's softly training them to think that, well, again, well, these girls do this. So that's what I think I then have to do, because I'm not getting educated on, you know, the biblical way of how we do things, because people aren't brave enough to have those conversations. And we can see how destructive that really is being in a lot of young people's lives.
1: Yeah, totally. And you know, let's be honest, all these OnlyFans stars, the ones earning the big money, they're all attractive, they're young, they look happy, they're obviously earning a lot of money, and of course they're going to broadcast how good it is and how wonderful their life is. And like you said, it's drawing young kids in thinking, well, this is the new normal. But you've only got to look at, you know, Google search famous porn stars who've died, you know, through suicide or drug abuse, and so many of them do. They don't last the distance. They very rarely live to be 80 and look back on their life with a sense of contentment and satisfaction and go, wow, I'm so proud of myself. It rarely happens. It's usually the other way around. They die of shame through drug overdose, or they commit suicide because they're just traumatized through these constant soul ties with people through this physical sexual activity, which is destroying them. But when we're young, we're so robust, we can sort of last the distance for a few years when we're young and put up with it. But very few of them will go into their old age proud of what they've done.
0: Yeah. And I think what's really sad as well is it's so interesting that, and I understand, like, I'm 28, I'm not trying to, you know, be wise beyond my years, but even growing up, I guess there was always this distinction to a degree in understanding that this type of work probably wasn't a positive. You know, even I grew up like in the Playboy girl era, like watching that on MTV and stuff. But you kind of knew that this wasn't right. What I think is really scary with OnlyFans is OnlyFans doesn't have the same stigma as what, you know, traditional sex work once had. It really is seen as a legitimate career. It's seen as a positive. It's seen as the safer way, the more ethical way. But as you just said, it unfortunately isn't, because the same consequences as, you know, these old school porn stars of drug overdoses, of severe mental health, of suicide, of not living till they're, you know, in their older years and looking back with a sense of joy in their life, it's actually the same in OnlyFans. But for some bizarre reason, because of the way culture has really manipulated OnlyFans, we think that, no, what do you mean? This isn't shame. And this isn't bad. This isn't sex work. Like, this is, if you're a girl's girl, like, you love that girls do OnlyFans and they get the bag and, you know, they're taking their power back from men. And so it's just interesting to even see from, you know, being a young girl within the last, you know, I guess, 20 years, how much the cultural narrative has even shifted around sex work, and it going from being something that we understood was kind of not very good to now being like the pinnacle of dreams and how you achieve success. It's just wild.
1: Yeah, just so good to hear your story today, Vic. It's just so encouraging. And it's a work in progress. Who knows what the future holds? Who knows how this story will blossom? And look, if you aren't maybe even a Christian, maybe you don't know Jesus, you've never really surrendered your life to him, for whatever reason, someone shared this with you and you've listened or you've watched, I want to encourage you. It's as easy as this to become a Christian. Just say, Lord Jesus, come into my heart. I want to know you and forgive me for my sins. And Lord, just reveal yourself to me. And you pray that prayer just from your heart, just a simple cry. The Bible says, whoever calls on the name of the Lord shall be saved. That's in the book of Romans. Just call on that name of Jesus and he will save and he will change. And you can start your journey with God as well, just like our guest Vic has done. But Vic, if people want to find out more about you, what's the best place they can go? Have you got a website, social media pages?
0: Yeah, definitely. So Instagram is victoria.sinis, and then also the movement is Creating Gems. So you'll be able to find all of those through my Instagram page.
1: Once again, Vic, I just want to thank you so much for joining us today.
0: Thank you so much for having me.
2: You've been listening to History Makers and the interview by Andrew McLennan talking with Victoria Sinis. This interview will continue.

Awesome God, God Only Knows. That was for King & Country on 94.9. One of the most common criticisms of period movies that have been adapted from books is that the directors get the historical context wrong. Like young English women in Jane Austen's Regency era not wearing their hair down, or the Magician's Nephew movie being set in the mid-20th century rather than around 1900, where Lewis placed it. The Bible is the most important book that we can read, and while it applies to all people at all times, it was written within a historical context by people living at a certain time to people living at that point in history. New Testament scholar N.T. Wright explains that the New Testament is about how God enters into our world and our problems and shows us how to handle them, and a historical context is important in understanding that. He says, you only really get that message when you do the history and understand the world of the day. I'm so thankful that Jesus is a real historical person who understands what it's really like to be human.

Hi, I'm Bernie Diamond from ChristianityWorks.com. Perhaps you've been wanting to give your life over to Jesus, but somehow it's never been quite the right time. So if that's something that you've been thinking about, why not pray this prayer with me right now? Father God, I have heard about Jesus, your Son, how you sent him to die to pay for all the things that I

done wrong, my sin, and how he died and suffered and rose again. Today, God, I put my trust in Jesus. I believe he came for me, and I give my life over to you. All that I am, all that I have, all my hopes and all my dreams, I give to you. I'm sorry, Lord, for all the things I've done wrong. I turn away from them now to serve you and to honor you. From today on, I want to follow Jesus. Please take me just as I am. In Jesus' mighty name I pray. Amen. Now, if you pray that prayer with me, then your life eternal has just begun.

Now, Janine, it's time for me to finish up. All That I Need by Dante Bow is next, and stick around for Bernie Diamet and Christianity Works. And I hope you can join me next week from 6 p.m. on Rima Central Coast.

0: I've become intrigued lately by some research out of the African nation of Nigeria. Sociologists tried to find out why there'd been a breakdown in the normal patterns of community life in some previously very stable villages. The results were revealing. It turns out that the village life had been incredibly stable, over centuries in fact, as the whole tribe would gather regularly around a large fire in the centre of the village. As they sat around the fire several times a week, village elders would tell the tribal story. They'd talk about their history generation by generation, emphasising the tribe's identity. It was a deliberate practice of helping the emerging generation understand where they'd come from. Then came electricity, the white man's magic. As the first few huts got their rudimentary light bulb, things began to change. People started drifting away from the campfire and the tribal storytelling to sit in their own huts at night, often just staring at their light bulb. Then came radios, more reason to stay home. The researchers concluded that the consistent, stable diet of tribal storytelling had been a vital part of the tribe's community stability when they all knew who they were. Not to labour the point too much, but I sense this is something of great relevance to our communities. We need a sense of who we are and where we've come from. Our tribal story is such an enormous part of who we are. I'm Rob Harley.
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5: Jesus talked rather a lot about slavery on the one hand and freedom on the other. If you're a slave, freedom's a big deal. Now, he was talking to you and me, still is, because this whole freedom thing isn't a theory lesson. He wants us to live it. Freedom. Hi, I'm Bernie Diamond, and thank you so much for joining me again on Christianity Works. Today we're heading into the final message in this series called Reaping the Harvest of Righteousness, to look at what that actually means. And please do stay tuned, because in just a few minutes I'll be sharing something truly special with you to help you live in victory on those days when the daily grind of life just seems to be grinding away at you more than it should be. Now, I want to share something with you today. Yours truly, I have to tell you, I'm not stupid. I may be short and slightly dumpy. I may have more grey hair than that of the original colour. It may be that I can't draw a picture for nuts. There are lots of things I can't do, lots of things I'm not great at, and lots of things I'm just not. But God has blessed me with a pretty nimble mind, so I'm not stupid. Now, the point of me telling you that isn't to boast. The point is that even though I'm a bit of a bright spark, I spent the first 36 years of my life in slavery. And here's the thing. I never realised it. That's the point. We can be as smart as can be. We can be as clever can be on the one hand, but completely miss the whole point of life on the other. Do you get it? I mean, I kind of realised that something wasn't quite right. I kind of realised I didn't have the joy and the contentment in life that I was so looking for in everything I tried. But I simply had no idea that the reason for that was because I was a slave to self, a slave to sin. Now, this idea of slavery may seem a little harsh or extreme. It may seem that I'm somewhat overstating the case when I say that I was a slave to sin. After all, slavery is a brutal thing. Let's just stop and think for a moment what it means to be a slave. A slave is someone who has no rights. His or her master can abuse them. They have to do what their masters tell them to do. They have no freedoms. They can't come and go as they please. And if we look at slavery down through the ages, slaves are the most oppressed of all people. Somehow, innately, we know that men and women and children have been born to be free. Doesn't mean we can do anything we like. Obviously, we need laws, but good laws. So the human spirit is meant to be free, albeit in the right and proper constraints of a society. So when someone becomes a slave, it's just wrong. Interesting, the Bible, which was written over a period of a couple of thousand years, the last books being completed in the first century AD, the Bible doesn't take issue with slavery. Neither does it endorse slavery. It just kind of accepts it as a fact of life. Now, I have some ideas as to why that might be, but that's for another time. But God's word does link sin with the concept of slavery over and over and over again in the New Testament especially. Let's have a listen to what Jesus said on this. John

chapter 8, beginning at verse 28. So, Jesus said, "When you have lifted up the Son of Man, then you will realize that I am he, and that I do nothing on my own, but I speak these things as the Father instructed me. And the one who sent me is with me. He has not left me alone, for I always do what is pleasing to him." As he was saying these things, many believed. Then Jesus said to the Jews who had believed in him, "If you continue in my word, you are truly my disciples, and you will know the truth, and the truth will make you free." They answered him, "We're descendants of Abraham. We've never been slaves to anyone. What do you mean by saying you will be made free?" Jesus answered them, "Very truly I tell you, everyone who commits sin is a slave to sin. The slave does not have a permanent place in the household. The Son has a place forever. So if the Son makes you free, you will be free indeed." Now, this is a really interesting exchange, and I can really, really put myself in the shoes of the people who took umbrage with Jesus about this whole slavery thing. Jesus is explaining that in order for people to be saved and have a relationship with God, they had to believe in him. That's radical. All the other messiahs out there, and there were lots of people claiming to be the promised Messiah around Jesus' time, they all pointed at this or that or someone else. Jesus pointed at himself. "Believe in me." He was directly claiming to be God in the flesh. Outrageously radical, which is one of the reasons the religious leaders had him crucified. But it says here, verse 30, that many believed. But then the bit that people took umbrage with. Jesus said to the Jews who had believed in him, "If you continue in my word, you truly are my disciples, and you will know the truth, and the truth will make you free." Now, when someone talks up to you and me about freedom these days, the first thing that we think about probably is not slavery, because most of us aren't slaves. Although I have no doubt that of the millions of people listening to this message around the globe right now, some in fact are slaves. Most of us aren't. And so if someone comes and talks to us about freedom, slavery is not front of mind. But it was back in the first century because there were lots of slaves. The words about being made free intentionally pointed to freedom from slavery. People knew what he was talking about, and that's how it was taken. And this is where the Jews who believed in him had a problem. They answered him, "We're descendants of Abraham. We've never been slaves to anyone. What do you mean by saying you will be made free?" And that's where Jesus hits them between the eyes. Jesus answered them, "Truly, I tell you, everyone who commits sin is a slave to sin. The slave does not have a permanent place in the household. The Son has a place there forever. So if the Son makes you free, you will be free indeed." Friend, sin is slavery. Let me say that again. Sin is slavery. It is a yoke of oppression. It robs us of freedom and of life. When we're wrapped up in our own selves and our own selfish desires, when we're trying to get the world to bow down to us, rather than us loving and serving those around us, friend, we lose our lives. And Jesus came to set the captives free. That's why righteousness is so important. Righteousness is the opposite of sin. And as we saw last week on the program, righteousness is not just an attribute of God. It's something that God gives to us as a free gift when we believe in Jesus. We become the righteousness of God. Now, we're going to live life either in sin or in righteousness. We are. It's one or the other. And once we have a right standing with God, that's what righteousness means. Once we become righteous because we believe in Jesus, we're meant to live that out. It's like the criminal who's served his time in prison and he's released and he steps out of that gate and he either continues in his criminal ways, which many do, and they end up back behind bars, which frankly has always struck me as sheer lunacy, but shows you how powerful sin is in people's lives. Or following his release, he mends his ways and he lives out his new life of freedom and gets the benefits of all of that. He's not in prison anymore. He can live out his new life, the new man set free. Well, you and I have been set free if we believe in Jesus through faith. Question is, how are we going to live it out? I'm Bernie Diamond, and you're listening to Christianity Works. Life can be hard work some days, and as that daily grind just kind of grinds away at us, it's easy to forget that Jesus died and rose again to give us victory. That's why I'd love to send you

a short text message of encouragement straight to your phone, just as the Spirit leads, perhaps even when you least expect it. That's what Victory SMS is all about. Roughly every other week, I ask the Lord, what word of encouragement could I give to you today? 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Oh, that's exactly what I needed to hear today. How did you know that? Thank you so much. It's simply amazing how powerfully the Spirit of God can move through just a short text message. And I'd love to encourage you too to live your life in victory. Again, that web address is victorysms.org. Okay, let's head straight back into the Word of God. Now, blind Freddy can see that being forgiven and having a right standing with God is only part of the equation. It's only the beginning. It's like a prisoner being set free at the end of his sentence. He steps out of the prison gate. It's a huge step, but it's only the first one of the rest of his life of freedom. Freedom is something to be lived out. And so it is for anyone who's taken the first step of believing in Jesus, believing what he did for us on that cross, believing that he rose from the dead to give us a new life, believing that he's placed his Holy Spirit inside us so that we can live that new life of freedom. Jesus said this, listen very carefully, John chapter 8, verses 34 to 36. Jesus answered them, "Very truly I tell you, everyone who commits sin is a slave to sin. The slave does not have a permanent place in the household. The Son has a place forever. So if the Son makes you free, you will be free indeed." And the Apostle Paul, some decades on, restates it so that we won't miss it. Galatians chapter 5, verse 1. "For freedom Christ has set us free. Stand firm, therefore, and do not submit again to a yoke of slavery." In other words, the reason that we've been set free is in order to be free, to live out our new lives of freedom. For freedom, Christ has set us free. God hasn't set us free through this great and mighty act of love, the sacrifice of his Son, in order for us to submit again to the yoke of slavery which sin places on us. He set us free so that we can be free from sin, free indeed. You and I both know, we chatted about this earlier, that a prisoner who has served his sentence steps out of that prison gate a free man. But he can return to his life of crime, and many of them do, and eventually he finds himself back behind bars. Or we can live out this new life as a free man, a free woman, without breaking the law, without turning against God, for the rest of our days. I've never been incarcerated, but I'd have thought it'd be a horrible thing. I'd have thought that one night, let alone a year or two or 20, would be more than enough to convince anyone not to reoffend. But many, many do, and the majority of people in prison today are in fact re-offenders. Incredible, mad you might say. But think about it. It's exactly what many a believer in Christ does. We believe, we take the first step of freedom, we believe in Jesus, but then we go on living just like before, only to discover that this newfound freedom in Christ isn't what it was cracked up to be, because we're submitting back to that cruel yoke of slavery, which is sin. Now, in part, that's because sin is so deeply ingrained in our flesh. And the Apostle Paul has this exact same problem, Romans chapter 7, beginning at verse 15. "I don't understand my own actions, because I don't do what I want. I do the very thing that I hate. For I do not do the good I want, but the evil I don't want. That's what I do. So I find this to be a law, that whenever I want to do this good, evil lies close at hand. I delight in the law of God in my innermost being. But I see in my members another law at war with the law of my mind, making me captive to the law of sin that dwells in my members." That's the problem we all face. Man, this sin thing is so strong in me. I am so weak. How am I ever going to live it out, this righteousness of God? How am I ever going to reap the harvest, the blessing, the fruit of righteousness? I just can't do it. And therein lies the whole point. You and I can't do it. We can't do it on our own. We simply can't. I can't and you can't. We need the blessing of God. We need the power of God. The question

is, where do you get it? The question is, will he give me the power? Will he give you the power? What would you say if I told you we already have the power? Have a listen to this promise from God's word. 2 Peter chapter 1, verses 2 to 4. May grace and peace be yours in abundance in the knowledge of God and of Jesus our Lord. His divine power has given us everything needed for life and godliness through the knowledge of him who called us by his own glory and goodness. Thus, he has given us through these things his precious and very great promises, so that through them you may escape from the corruption that is in this world because of lust and may become participants of the divine nature. Need something to be godly? I do. You do too, actually. Well, God has already given us that. Past tense. It is a done deal. Don't you love that? God has already given us everything needed for life. In other words, he's given us our lives back, real life, abundant life, because we are now righteous through faith in Jesus and we have a right standing with him. But not just what's needed for life, but also for godliness. He's given us everything we need to escape from the corruption of this world and become, wait for it, participants of the divine nature, to be one with God, to know God so deeply, for the image of God to be so bright and so vibrant and so powerful in us. Get it? We already have everything we need. Just like Jesus prayed for us in John chapter 17, that we would become one with him the way he and his Father are one. We don't have to work at that. The closer we get to Jesus, the more we change. The more we love him and experience his love in return, the more our behavior changes. And that's why we stand firm. That's why our lives are changed. For this reason, you must make every effort to support your faith with goodness, and goodness with knowledge, and knowledge with self-control, and self-control with endurance, and endurance with godliness, and godliness with mutual affection, and mutual affection with love. For if these things are yours and are increasing among you, they keep you from being ineffective and unfruitful in the knowledge of our Lord Jesus Christ. 2 Peter chapter 1, verses 5 to 8. Friend, God has already given you and me so much in Jesus. Wake up. Stop grumbling. Stop living under this deception that we can't beat sin in our lives. It's already beaten on the cross. We already have a new life through the empty tomb. We already have the power of the Spirit, the very same one who raised Jesus from the dead. Read it, Ephesians chapter 1. We have already been blessed with every spiritual blessing through Christ in heavenly places. Believe that. It's God's promise. It's the power to change. Just believe. I'm Bernie Diamond, and you're listening to Christianity Works. Life's hard, right? I mean, it's good, but it can be hard with things coming at you from every side as they so often do. And then there are the things bubbling along inside us, all of which can rob us of the peace that God so desperately wants to give us. That's why I'd love to send you a free copy of my latest book, How to Enter God's Rest. 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Because God's word, man, it is alive and active, amen? So I'm praying that he truly will help you through this book to enter his rest once and for all. 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Now, let's head back into God's Word. Well, we're almost at the end of another series, and it's amazing how quickly time flies. Now, over these last few weeks, we've been talking about reaping a harvest, reaping the harvest of righteousness. As I've said on a few occasions now in this series, I used to think that righteousness was a bunch of rules I had to live by. Do this, and God will smile upon my life. Do that, whack, he'll punish me. That was my view of this word righteousness, which, let's face it, is not used so much these days anymore. But that's not what God had in mind when he had the Apostle

Paul write these words in his letter to the church at Philippi, Philippians chapter 1, beginning at verse 9. And this is my prayer, that your love may overflow more and more with knowledge and full insight, to help you to determine what is best, so that in the day of Christ you may be pure and blameless, having produced the harvest of righteousness that comes through Jesus Christ for the glory and praise of God. It's not about rules, it's about love, see? And that's what I had to get out of my system. And to tell you the truth, my hunch is even after a decade and a half of walking with Jesus, even after almost a decade of teaching God's word on air as I'm doing right now, my hunch is I'm still getting this misconception of a rule-based God out of my system. I mean, we all have to live by rules, the law for starters. Obviously, we all have to live by some rules. But by and large, we don't mind that. We get it, 99 times out of 100, that in order to live in a society, there have to be some boundaries set that organise the place and make sure everyone's kind of looked after and kept safe. But on the fringes of those rules, let's be honest, there are some rough edges. This is the place where arguments happen, on the fringes, on the borders, in the disputed territories. I mean, disputes between neighbours, what are they about? The fence line, the noise. They're about things either on the boundary or things that cross over the boundary that one party thinks, well, that's fine, and the other one thinks, no, it's not. It's the same in the home or at work. Disputes happen when someone breaks some rules that we have in our heads, whether they're valid or not. The more we think about it, the more rules are a big deal in this world. The ones that are written down, called laws, the ones that are unspoken but accepted, and then the ones that you and I carry around as our own personal set of rules. So it's easy to imagine that God is this rule-bound God. After all, that's what the Old Testament's about. The whole Old Testament story of God loving and engaging his chosen people, Israel, and their universal inability to keep his law, his rules given through Moses. The whole of the Old Testament screams out at you that this whole rule thing just doesn't work. And there's a reason for that. Have a listen to what the Apostle Paul writes. My friends, you have died to the law through the body of Christ so that you may belong to another, to him who has been raised from the dead, in order that we may bear fruit for God. While we were living in the flesh, our sinful passions, aroused by the law, were at work in our members to bear fruit for death. But now we're discharged from the law, dead to that which held us captive, so that we are slaves not under the old written code, but in the new life of the Spirit. See, there it is. All that rules really do is point out where we're going wrong. There's no power in the law to change our hearts. We work at it and we work at it, and we're still not pure and holy and perfect the way God is. So the law holds us captive. But Jesus died and rose again, and those of us who believe in him, in effect, die and rise again. We die to sin, we die to the law, and we're raised up into a new life, born again. No longer under the burden of law, but a new life, a transformed life, living in love and forgiveness, living as one with God, because he put his Holy Spirit in us. A new law in the Spirit, the law of life rather than of death. How is this possible? Because all my sins, past, present, and future, have been paid for by Jesus on the cross. Yours too. So when you and I fail God, as we do almost every day, no longer are we condemned under the law. We go to God, we admit our mistakes, we turn away from them, and we ask him for his forgiveness through Jesus. And then we get on with life. We died to that whole rule-based thing, and now there's a whole new life ahead of us. That's the whole point. Not to mope around like nothing's changed. Not to whinge and complain about things. Not to live as though we're still condemned men and women. But to live a new, vibrant life. 2 Corinthians chapter 5, verse 17. If anyone is in Christ, there is a new creation. Everything old has passed away. And see, everything has become new. Hello, wake up. This is fantastic news. And the thing that changes now is our hearts. Once we're not condemned anymore, once we're free, once we're enjoying Jesus and the presence of his Spirit, man, we want to do his will. We want to live out righteousness. God's ways become a whole bunch easier because instead of pulling against them, we're so delighted with his new life. We just want to live it out with him for his glory. And that's why we want to do it his way. It's exactly what Paul writes in his New Testament letter to the church at Philippi, Philippians chapter 2, beginning at verse 12.
Therefore, my beloved,

Beloved, just as you have always obeyed me, not only in my presence, but much more now in my absence, work out your own salvation with fear and trembling. For it is God who is at work in you, enabling you both to will and to work for his good pleasure. We obey God, which we should, not because we're rule-bound to do so, not because we're dragged into that place kicking and screaming, but because he is at work in us, enabling us not just to do what's right, but to want to do what's right. That's huge. This is the gospel of grace and of love and of mercy, all made possible by Jesus dying for you and me, so our sins could be forgiven and rising again from the dead, that we may have a brand new life in the Spirit, the Holy Spirit, whom he sends to dwell in each one of us, each person who puts their faith in Jesus. You know, you stand back and you think about what God has done and you think, that is just awesome. I mean, if that isn't good news, tell me what is. 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Hey, thank you so much for your support and for joining me today. I'm Bernie Diamond. I'll catch you again same time next week with another message of God's love, God's grace, and God's power for each one of us in Jesus Christ.

0: Greetings to you. John and Luke here with For King and Country. I'm gonna set my world
1: on fire. We have an epic invitation. One could argue we've been working a lifetime on this album called The Most Beautiful Colors. 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You are a miracle. And you're invited to join us. We'd love to sort of proverbially break bread with you and play you The Most Beautiful Colors.
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1: Do me a favor and look around real quick. 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

0: G'day, here's my mate Richard with another secret from the shed.
1: 14 years ago, my wife and I did something really smart. We got a dog called Bobby. We had three pre-adolescent boys and we realised they would struggle to show a

affection towards each other and us over the coming years, but they would have no trouble showing the dog affection. Many studies have revealed the value a dog provides in being a focal point for a family's affection. This is heightened for single-child families. A youngest son is now an adult, and Bobby is treasured because he is the enduring symbol of our love for each other. As one boy watched another boy adore Bobby, he would be connected to his brother in a shared love. We all still go for walks with Bobby as a family. One day he will die and we will grieve together, and this will bring us closer still. If you have boys, how will they find safe ways to express affection? I'm Richard Fay for the Centre for Men, helping men become real.

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1: So teach us to number our days that we may get a heart of wisdom. Our Father, tonight we pray for all those needing wisdom for decisions that they are facing. Maybe looking for work or suffering from illness, facing surgery or grieving the loss of a loved one, struggling with finances or broken relationships. Some may be facing a change of residence or celebrating a life-changing event. Some may be contemplating self-harm, suicide, or trying to kick an addiction. No matter what it is, Lord, we pray that they will seek your face and receive wisdom that comes from knowing you. Lord, teach us to number our days, to rely on you each day, to trust you in every detail of our lives, to be thankful with the assurance that you will give us wisdom and be with us in everything that we do. May we realize you are interested in each one of us as your child. You made us. Help us to share our wisdom, Lord, with those we're able to come into contact with, who seek our help and our advice. We know your desire is that we live by faith and honor you in all that we do. Help us to show our world the light that came into the world when Jesus came to earth, the light that will shine through us as we allow the Holy Spirit to control our lives. In Jesus' name.

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1: All right, guys. So let's settle down some. 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

0: Here on Sunburnt Souls, we explore life, faith, and our mental well-being. 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
1: The other day I yelled at our dog like 5 times to stop barking, and he wouldn't stop barking, and then I realised it was the neighbour's dog that sounded exactly the same as our dog. Mental illness can be a bit like that. All these dogs barking at once, sounding the same but behaving differently. Anxiety barking, depression barking, shame barking, fear barking. And then you try to yell at the right one, and then they all go off together and it's just noise. Growing in your mental well-being can be complicated. Sometimes it's layered and overlapping and confusing. And the key isn't to keep screaming louder, but it's to slow down and ask, which dog is actually mine now? Is this anxiety? Is this exhaustion? Is this old trauma? The truth is, you won't be able to address it all at once, but focusing on one dog at a time is a step in the right direction.
0: For more candid conversations on faith and mental well-being, check out sunburntsouls.com.

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0: 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I'm gonna set my world
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0: Blaise Pascal, the brilliant French mathematician, once wrote a letter in which he said, "I have made this letter longer than usual because I lack the time to make it shorter." In other words, he expressed something that many of us have learned from experience. It's harder to be brief than it is to be verbose. Think how brief God was when inspiring the Bible. In other words, think how long the Bible could have been. But God tells us just what we need to know. For example, trust in the Lord with all your heart and believe on the Lord Jesus Christ and you will be saved. This is David Jeremiah encouraging you to get on the road to new life. 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
1: There's a story about a man who was buried in an old grave in Italy. He wasn't a believer, but at the same time, he wanted to hedge his bets. He was a bit worried that the Christians might be right. So the man had this huge stone slab put up over his grave in case there was, in fact, a resurrection. And he had inscribed on it, "I don't want to be raised from the dead. I don't believe in it." Now, an acorn must have fallen into the grave because it had grown up through it, totally smashing the slab, and it had grown into a huge oak tree. That's what an acorn can do, but Christ can do more. The Apostle Paul says in Philippians 3:10, "I want to know Christ and experience the mighty power that raised him from the dead." You see, when you know Jesus, you will experience his mighty resurrection power, both in this life and on the day of resurrection.
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0: Greetings to you. John and Luke here with For King and Country. I'm gonna set my world
1: 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We have an epic invitation. One could argue we've been working a lifetime on this album called The Most Beautiful Colors. 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
8: We want peace before the comforting. We want peace before the agreement. We want peace before we even aim for restoration. And so it just struck me that

0: in that one little verse, I felt like this is why we've been doing it the wrong way. This, we've been doing it backwards.
1: What are some things you thought you knew about marriage? Welcome to Focus on the Family with Jim Daly. And whether you're considering marriage or committed to being married, or you've been married for a while, we've got some great essential advice for you to improve the relationship. Thanks for joining us. I'm John Fuller.
2: John, I don't know about you, but that wedding day, you're thinking of all the highlights to come, right? I remember our wedding, Gene and I, my brother actually was a pastor at the time. He did our wedding. Oh. And through the whole thing, I'm going, now the rings, you know, under my breath. And afterward, he goes, man, could you just let me do that? So when I first realized I might have control issues, but That was our wedding day. And then you roll into the actual marriage, right? After the wedding day, and you're thinking of all the highlights and everything pulled off perfectly, and you're both happy and exhausted. Mm-hmm. And then you start the real process of being together 24/7 and living together. And, you know, before long, things happen. This is marriage. I mean, it can be really bad, devastating things like betrayal or whatever it might be, financial difficulties, issues, kids come along, you got stresses with that. And over time, your marriage can drift apart. And yet, for us as Christians, we need to know the tools that are available to make sure that the least amount of drift, if any, can not occur, mm-hmm. right? I'll use double negatives there, yes. But you get the point.
1: Yeah. And our guest today has been married for 38 years and brings some really incredible wisdom and practical tools for navigating conflict and rebuilding after infidelity and preparing for a lifelong godly marriage. Leanne Murphy has written two devotional books, which really serve as the basis for our conversation today. They're Becoming a Wife, 21 Days of Preparation for a Daughter of God, and The Companion, if you will, is Becoming a Husband, 21 Days of Preparation for a Son of God.
2: Leanne, welcome to Focus on the Family. Good to have you.
0: Thank you. I'm excited to be here.
2: You know, this is a really insightful. I like those unique ideas about how to transfer your values to your kids, to your grandkids. There's just so many unique thoughts there. But these two books really were the genesis of communicating to your sons about marriage via letters. Is that right? What happened there?
0: Well, it was a little bit of a panic attack, right? I mean, my oldest son, Patrick, came and said he thought this was the time he was going to propose and he was making plans. And I just remember kind of having that thought. We've prayed for this. My husband and I had prayed for his spouse. My mother had kind of planted a seed when they were little by giving us this little going. It was like a bonnet for a baby, which Mike almost became a nerd about boys wearing that bonnet at home. But it was a little hanky, and it was that someday it would be given to his wife as a reminder that she'd been prayed for. And so it planted a seed, and we had done that. When he said he was getting married, it was that thing where he went, whoa, did we do it enough? Have we said enough? Because we know. We've been through the flat tires of marriage and the breakdowns. And so we were just, I particularly think it was a little bit of a panic attack on my side. Did I say enough? Have we told him enough? And so I thought, well, I'll just write him a letter and I'll give it to him before he gets married. And that turned into like 21 letters.
2: Wow.
0: And
2: you had a lot to say.
0: There's a lot of stuff that we need to be prepared for with marriage. And I don't feel like we were. And then when Colton, who at the time Patrick got married, wasn't really even dating anyone, but a few years later, he announced that he was getting married. We went to their engagement party dinner. And Patrick said, oh, Colton gets the book now. And that does your heart good, right? He actually read it. And then his sweet little wife, who has been part of our life since she was 6 years old, Lydia, said, well, wait a minute. You kind of helped raise me. Do I get a book? And so I went back and rewrote 21 Days for a Daughter. And so that's how they really started. They started as letters to children and grew from there.
2: Yeah. You discuss how it was difficult for you, particularly, to put Jesus first in your marriage. We're young. How old were you guys when you got married?
0: So we were older than a lot of people because we went into after college. So we were in 24. We were both 24.
2: Okay. Well,
0: I think it was about, we both had Jesus first personally.
2: Right.
0: But to put it in that marriage is kind of like,

0: I think we miss the point is that the marriage is an allegory of Christ in the church. We're mm-hmm. bearing him out in our marriage. And when you don't have that in the forefront of your brain, it probably, we read the verse, but we had never made it practical. We had never said, what does that mean and what should life look like in our marriage?
1: Yeah, that is so true. And I think the earlier in your marriage you can get to that place, the better off your marriage is
0: Absolutely.
1: Going to be. Because what creeps up like a weed, in my opinion, a kudzu weed or whatever
0: kudzu
1: it might be.
0: Kudzu is a great example.
1: But
0: yeah.
1: it's the choking off of the healthy things in your marriage, the intimacy, emotionally, certainly physically, and all those good things. And then you end up in places of doubt or mistrust or kind of all the things that are dark. Mm-hmm. And, you know, you don't give the benefit of the doubt. You're on a hair trigger when it comes to, what do you mean by saying that? I made a great meal or whatever it might be.
0: Right.
1: Or, you know, those kinds of things. You guys, you did something kind of unique when you first got married. You moved into your in-law's backyard.
0: We did. We had, and it sounded like such a good idea. We were looking for a place to live, wanted to be, you know, frugal. And so we were going to buy a mobile home and move into that. And they were like, well, we have all this property.
1: Yeah, come
0: you
1: on.
0: Should be here. And so it made great sense. It really did.
1: It's cheaper.
0: It was cheaper. Uh-huh. And it was, you know, we knew them. It was a small town. We were going to be close to them anyway. So it just all seemed to make really good sense. Sometimes what makes really good sense doesn't line up, though.
1: What was the first clue that, this might not be really good?
0: So I think the first clue was that Mike thought it was really wonderful. And I started having concerns when there conversations that we would have as a couple became conversations that included parents' opinions on a lot of things. And he was eating lunch with her. You know, he'd go home for lunch, and his mom was retired, and his dad was retired, so they'd have lunch together. And I was a school teacher. You know, you don't get a long lunch, so you're at work. And so those connections, and my family, meanwhile, was 7 hours away, 6 hours away. And so there was this very tight-knit connection, which is a blessing, but it can also be a problem when you don't cut those apron strings. And nobody who knows Mike Murphy would say he's a mama's boy or anything like that. But there is, when that connection is still so solid between one parental unit and the other one is independent of that or by physical or whatever reason, that can become a problem. And as we started realizing there were some of our arguments were based on, well, but, you know, this really upset my parents, or this concerns my parents, particularly when we were thinking about moving or getting a job and going somewhere else.
1: You know, Mike's out in the gallery here, so Mike can wave at me, but, you know, truth be told, if you were to wind that tape back and Mike could redo that, I mean, the parents are going to be the parents. You can't really change that. And, you know, they're just talking.
0: Yes.
1: So there's nothing wrong with it per se. But what could have been done differently to make you feel more in or try to compensate for that situation? I know, honey, it feels like you're outside, but what would have helped you?
0: Yeah, I think part of it is just that extra effort. You know, if you're the spouse that's close to the family, physical proximity has a lot to do with it. I think, interestingly, oftentimes it's the reverse. It tends to be that daughters stay closer to their families. We just happen to be that reverse because I had moved away from home. But I think when you're the one that's closer to the family, you're more intimately engaged with your family, that you have to be very intentional about recognizing their role. The spouse's role is preeminent, right? Their opinion has to count more. Their interests have to be considered in that and not stay in that family of origin. It's hard because you have to be breaking out. You've been in this family for 18, 22, 24, 26 years, and now you're in this marriage for a year, 2 years. You have to build that relationship, and when you make those considerations and you don't intentionally say, well, I understand your opinion, but Mike and I have decided, or Leanne and I have decided, or, well, this is very important to us, and I've heard what you have to say about it, but this is our take on it. You have to distance yourself. I recently heard a friend of mine say, well, you know, my mom and dad always understood how things were going, and it just, like, I couldn't get him, and it's like, whoa, there's an alliance there, right? Mom and dad always understand. He just, and so in that statement, there's a separation.
2: And Leanne, this was one of the factors that led to some resentment and distance in your relationship. So as things unfold,

0: unfolded, was there ever resolution or did things just deteriorate?
1: You know, we had really wonderful times together, and I think that's a lot of marriages. You know, you have great times together, things go well, you have friends, you have, you know, family that you do things with, but it's in those quieter moments where it's just the two of you that those conflicts rise up, and if you go about the way of the world, right, you go, oh, just sweep that under the rug and keep moving. And I think that's what we tended to do. Things could look really great on the surface, and we had a wonderful friendship. Mike's always been my best friend, and I think he would say the same thing. But we did not nurture that marriage as the unique, sacred relationship that is. We treat it more like every other relationship, right? And so if a conflict came up with a friend, a lot of times you can just sweep that under the carpet and go on in with your friendship and not have to address that. But in the intimacy of marriage, those things need to be dealt with and not swept under the rug. They've got to be addressed. And so just over time, I think that did. And I tend to be the very, there are nice ways you can say it and other ways, more driven, more focused, more
0: direct,
1: more direct, yes. More aggressive, right? And Mike is probably a little bit conflict avoidant. And I think you see that in a lot of couples, right? You see one who's very direct, right, and one who's conflict avoidant. And then you're balancing that. And so that was more swept under the carpet. Mm. And over time, that becomes a challenge.
2: Leanne, I don't know, again, if this is predominantly the wife's emotional or the husband's. It could probably flip, but there's probably an 80-20 rule here,
1: right,
2: with the question I'm about to ask you, which is your disagreements and disappointments with Mike made you feel that God didn't love you. I think most women are going to go, exactly. Most men won't understand what?
1: Yeah, so I think, yeah, you do this thing, you know, you've prayed for this marriage. And a lot of women, as my friends, we grew up praying for our marriage, praying for our spouses. And so then you find him and you're convicted that he's the one. And I know in my heart of hearts, Mike has been the companion that I think God led me to. But then when you feel that disappointment, you feel that, you think, okay, well, wait a minute. God, this wasn't what I thought I was going to experience. So are you really got my back? Are you really seeing me here?
2: And what I'm hearing you say, which is really the destructive dynamite of marriage, expectations.
1: Absolutely.
2: Especially unspoken expectations.
1: Yes.
2: We just think, well, he or she should know exactly what I need, what I want, what I prefer, whatever it might be, whatever that expectation is. And then they go dashed. And in a relationship where that's frequent, I mean, there's like a withering of the flower in your heart. It just shrinks.
1: It does.
2: And then you just let it happen, like sweep it under the rug. Those are the things where you're mentioning. Right. And it is unhealthy to get there. And this is going to continue in an unhealthy direction. You ended up one day kind of looking through a cabinet and something, you found something. Describe that moment and what you thought about.
1: So this is, we had, and again, great relationship in 1,000 levels. And on the outside, everything looks great. We were raising children and going to church. We had moved to Whites Ferry Road in West Monroe, and we loved that congregation. And
2: how old were the children at this moment?
1: So the boys were, I have to think about that, right at 10 and 6, in that ballpark.
2: Young.
1: And we came home from church one Wednesday night. Mike had to work late, and just out of the corner of my eye, I walked in the bathroom and saw him put something in a cabinet. And when he walked away, I just opened the cabinet, and there was his phone. And so I just... It's like you don't know anything, and then you immediately know. And so something wasn't right. And I found a text message on there that was obviously not from me or to me. And it was a text message to another woman. And that's when I found out things were not, you know, all that stuff that was under the carpet or that we put in the box was not in the box. Mm-hmm. There was something much bigger going on. And so that was how I discovered that.
2: You know, those moments, and there's so many things that go into the ingredients of that moment that I think people that have not experienced that can easily look down the noses and pass judgment. And it is heartbreaking. What was that response that you had immediately? Because that ends up becoming the thing that sets in place whether this will go in a good direction or a not so good direction.
1: Right.

0: So the devastation, I don't think you can explain that level of devastation. And this many years afterwards, I can also say, which is, I did not ever imagine that I could be at this place. I can also say you can't explain the devastation that the partner is going through, that your spouse is going through. At that time, I could not even have fathomed that. But now, this many years later, and having talked to him about it, and having talked to others, you know, Alan and Lisa Robertson were intimately involved with us during that time, and they were such a place of refuge and grace. And it is the opposite, you're right. It wasn't the husband. It was Lisa in that situation. So I think the thing that I want to say, if somebody's listening and they are there, they're in that place where I felt like I was watching my marriage bleed out in the bathroom. I mean, it was as though there were a body just bleeding out in front of me. If you're in that place, there is hope and there is healing, because God gives us that hope and healing. And I think one of the things that I would say to those of us who, because I was the same way, I'd probably arrogantly said, well, that'll never happen in my marriage, or I would never stand for that. David, a man after God's own heart, you know, to be able for God to say that about any of us would be like the ultimate.
1: Right.
0: And David committed adultery, and there was a brokenness there. So there is hope. And I think for me, at that point where you're seeing that and you think this is it, you need to know that there is a possibility, and it's hard to find that hope. I looked for books to give me that hope, they're hard to find, but there is hope.
1: Leanne, we're not going to, unfortunately, have all the time to kind of diagnose this and how the Lord patched it all together. But from that experience, Leanne, the intimacy that's developed post that affair kind of thing, and again, there's no rational reason for it. We're not saying you just put it under the rug, so to speak. But it does open this can of opportunity to go deeper, more intimate. And the couples that I've talked to that went through infidelity and have held together, they feel like their relationship now is so deep and so close because you know each other so well. You're broken.
0: And I think that's part of the reason, and like I said, it was almost a panic attack moment, because I don't want my children to experience that. And so build those boundaries, set those boundaries, have those agreements with one another, have those conversations before you get married, and then again on the first anniversary, and then again on the second anniversary. Know how to fight, you know, to normalize. You're going to fight, and you need to be prepared for that, and you need to embrace that to the extent that you're fighting for one another, not against one another. And so to be able to say that to my sons, you know, fight for her. If you're fighting against her, it's the wrong fight.
1: It's a great trigger to think of that before you get into a deeper problem. And, you know, even people hearing you fight, Christian couples should not fight. I've had people contact us after doing a show like this, say Christians should never fight. You can call it deep emotional disagreements, whatever you want to say. But that isn't a sign of failure. It's actually, if you can manage that well, it's a sign of healthiness. Leanne, 2 Corinthians 13:11 really spoke to you. It gave you the perspective you needed to handle disagreements in your marriage. What is that scripture, and how did it impact you?
0: 2 Corinthians 13:11 was one of those scriptures I found when I was actually looking for scripture to point out why Mike was wrong in something. You know, I don't know if anybody else does that, but sometimes I go,
1: nobody does that.
0: And pout up with it. But it hit me, and it starts with rejoice. And I was like, okay, Lord, why this scripture? Because I was looking for a scripture to point out that Mike is wrong. And so I was kind of stunned by it, but I'll stick with you a little bit. You've walked me through Proverbs 30. I can stick with you through scripture. And it dawned, there were six, I believe, verbs there. And I kept thinking, he's trying to teach me something here. And it was, but rejoice was first. And so one of the things that I know helps you be in a better frame to have those deep, hard conversations, those emotionally intense conversations, is to focus on the good first. Do something fun together. Do something where you just recount what the point of this argument is. It's about, because I love you and I want to be with you and I'm going to age with you. So to rejoice, and then to aim for restoration. And so as this idea in my mind, I just immediately saw a target, a bullseye, you know, the things
1: Here's
0: that you
1: goal.
0: Aim at. So what is it? What are you trying to restore? A lot of times we don't get to the root of the fight. We're talking about, I'm aggravated because you left your dirty socks

0: 6 inches from the hamper. That's not the real argument. The real
1: argument.
0: So you've got to find, what is it? So the argument is, am I valuable to you, or am I just here to clean up your house, right? It almost always comes back to, am I valuable to you? And then to aim for restoration, to comfort one another. And these are so out of order in my mind, because it's like, wait, we got to come to agreement before that. And he holds come to agreement till the fourth step, you know, so it's like rejoice and then aim for restoration and then comfort one another, then come to agreement and then live in peace. And it's like, oh, we want peace before the comforting. We want peace before the agreement. We want peace before we even aim for restoration. And so it just struck me that in that one little verse, I felt like this is why we've been doing it the wrong way. We've been doing it backwards. And so I love that verse. And so we spent a lot of time in the journals talking about how to fight well.
1: That's so good. In fact, that verse ends with, and the God of love and peace will be with you. It's kind of the thing you want the most is the thing he mentions last. Yeah, you know, I'm going to be there with you. Some days it may not feel like it.
0: Yes.
1: But I'm there with you every step of the way.
0: Yes. And he gives us that pattern. It's that one little verse, and if you ever doubt how much time you need to be spending in Scripture, that's one verse, so much packed into it.
1: You know, we have a program here. It's called Ready to Wed. Dr. Greg Smalley and the marriage team here at Focus pulled that together, and it's pre-marriage counseling. And there's great data to support that if you get 10 hours or more of premarital counseling, your risk of divorce is very slight compared to certainly the world's, but even within the Christian divorce rate. For those couples that are dating, maybe engaged, this is the primary audience for the books. So, you know, grandparents and parents with adult kids and their 20-somethings who are looking to get married, what do you say to them about this companion set of books, to be that good wife, to be that good husband?
0: So, you know, I would just say you need to be intentional, and you need to talk to one another. You need to address these issues. You know, we know what's going to cause marital problems. It's money, sex, in-laws, parenting. So address those, and this gives you a place to respond, is ask you questions, and it lets you share it with your spouse. And so I think just anything we can do to prepare our children, the people we love, to go through the things that we know are going to be hard. Marriage is going to be tough, but it is so worth it.
1: Yeah, Leanne, I so appreciate it. You know, think about it, folks. It's not easy to come into a studio with a national and international footprint. Millions of people are going to hear this and tell your story as a married couple with infidelity and how the Lord worked to repair that. So although Mike's out in the audience there, Mike, thank you for that vulnerability as well. You could have said, I really don't want you to share this, but I appreciate it because it will help other couples. And Leanne, for responding in a way that says, I'm going to fight for our marriage. And obviously, years later, you're here. So God honored that. So thank you for all of that.
2: And that concludes our conversation with Leanne Murphy, and we trust that you were encouraged by what she shared from her heart about having a strong marriage. And we recommend you look for her devotional books. She's got two, Becoming a Wife and Becoming a Husband. Those are available online or at your favorite local bookseller. Thanks for listening to Focus on the Family with Jim Daly. I'm John Fuller.
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few years ago, I moved in with a new flatmate. It was a great place to live, apart from one problem. Her TV was broken. We tried everything to fix it, but nothing worked. It must be because we lived at the bottom of a hill where the reception was poor. We would just have to live with bad TV. 6 months later, we moved house to the top of a hill. Finally, we could get back our favourite shows. But when we turned on the TV in our new home, the dreaded fuzzy screen had followed us to the top of the hill. We found out later what the problem was. It's embarrassing to admit, but the reason for the fuzzy reception was because we had forgotten to plug the antenna in. The TV shows were always transmitting. The problem was, we weren't tuning in. God's voice is a little like that. He is speaking, but in order to hear him, we need to put up our spiritual antennae. We need to be seeking him, asking him things, and then tuning in to hear him answer. Keep your spiritual antennae up all day, every day.

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0: So, have you ever thought to yourself, there has to be more to life than this? You chase after the things you've been told to chase after. Success, relationships, comfort. But even when you get them, something's still missing. It's like being alive, but not really alive. Hi, I'm Bernie Diamond and welcome again to Fresh. That was my life to a T. I studied hard, I worked hard, and in my early to mid-30s, I was well on my way to achieving at least some of what I thought was worth achieving. But each time one of those things dropped in my lap, they felt emptier and emptier. Back in the day, there was a man named Saul who felt that way too. He had status, education, and power until one encounter changed everything. On a dusty road to Damascus, he met Jesus. The old Saul died that day, and the new man, Paul, was born. Not physically, but spiritually. His life, his values, his purpose were completely transformed. He later wrote this explanation of what happened to him and what can happen to anyone who meets Jesus. Colossians chapter 3, verses 3 and 4. Your old self has died, and your new self is kept with Christ in God. Yes, Christ is now your life, and when he comes again, you will share in his glory. Paul wasn't talking about religion. He was talking about rebirth, the kind that changes you from the inside out. Because when you put your life into God's hands, the old you, weighed down by guilt and fear and striving, fades away. And in its place, something stronger, freer and eternal begins. So if you've been longing for a fresh start, hear this. The life you were made for is hidden in Christ, and it's waiting right now to begin. That's God's word, fresh for you today.
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1: Brothers and sisters, I want to welcome you back to life. Back to the one that can make your next chapter your best chapter.

0: Hi there, Mum. Take a breather. It's Vanessa here with your Mummy Minute. Microwaves. Do they actually work? To get food close to how I want, I have to use mitts to get it out because the bowl is that hot at least. And the whole wattage idea on the back of a box. We have no marks left on the dial of our oven for a house sitter to prevent fire, so I'm not used to controlling temperature. We gave up one that beeps when something's done at 2 a.m. in favour of one that you need a degree to understand. Simplicity is what I want right now. You know, just cook the thing. Mum just wanted to encourage you today. You are doing great, using complex things to get simple things done. You are important. Thanks for being a mum.
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1: If you're interested in early Australian history or early family histories, then you are welcome to attend meetings of the Fellowship of the First Fleeters. 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
0: To tell people about your community event, call 4367 4042 or email csa@rema.cc.
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4: Turn with me to Luke chapter 12, beginning at verse 1. I hope you could see from these verses there is a dire warning. And that dire warning is to the disciples. Not to everybody out there from the masses around them, but just to the disciples. He said to them, "Be forewarned of the leaven of the Pharisees, which is hypocrisy." Hypocrisy comes from the Greek word hypocritus. Hypocritus was used mostly to describe actors. They did not call them actors, they called them hypocritus. Why? Because actors played a role. That is not who they are. They play the character. And to this day, it's the same thing. An actor is not expressing who he is or who she is, but the role of the character they're playing. They're not who they are. Later on, the word came turned into be used exclusively in the negative. It wasn't that way, but it expresses the nature of deception or the nature of the deceivers themselves. Just like an actor attempts to play a convincing role on the stage, pretending to be somebody who they're not, so is the hypocrite. Look with me, please, at the text. Verses 2 to 12, there are three

Now, why is this so important? Listen carefully. Because it is so easy to be influenced by the hypocrites. And you say, but why? Why is it easy? Why is it easy? I'm going to tell you why, because I've been there and I know what I'm talking about. Because these hypocrites presented arguments that appeals to the flesh. It appeals to our fallen nature. They present their views to help us avoid conflict with the world. They present their views in such a way that to avoid being harassed by the evil world. Just do this. Just say this. Just believe this. Just use this lingo and you will be popular. Jesus said, don't listen to them. Don't listen to them. Don't let their noxious, poisonous weed seep into your psyche. Don't let this bad yeast be baked into your thinking and into your life. Instead, focus on the triune God. Focus on honoring and worshiping and adoring and obeying the Word of God. Instead, quoting them, I get sick and tired of people quoting the Reverend Smell Fungus. Don't quote them. Don't tell me who says what. Quote the Scripture. Quote what the Word of God said. Because these three, one God, they are interlocking chain of testimony to each other. The Father testifies to the Son, and the Son reveals the Father, and the Father loves and glorifies the Son, and the Holy Spirit is the spokesman of the triune God, and He is to glorify the Father and the Son. Please hear me right. No one will ever get away with hypocrisy. Sooner or later, most hypocrites will succeed in pretending for a time. For a time. They'll get away with it for a time. So make no mistake about it. The day will come when their hypocrisy is going to be revealed. Listen to me. Some will be exposed in this life. And I thank God I lived long enough to see that. But all will be exposed in the future when the Son of Man comes with glory with His angels. All will be revealed. Verse 3, what is said in the dark shall be heard in the daylight, and what is whispered in the inner rooms will be exposed on the rooftop. Now, I need to explain to you a Middle Eastern practice. It's very important. You see, back then, the storeroom where the valuable, where the things that are really precious to them, was not in the garage because the thieves can get to it very easily. It was not in the room up front. No, no, no. They build a room inside the house, in the middle of the house, that would take a thief, it has to go through many rooms to get to it. It's right there in the middle of the house. And that's where they stored all of their valuables. Ah, but they also went into that room when they would talk secrets, when they do not want anybody to hear what they're talking about. They go inside these rooms and they will talk and they'll share their secrets. These were the hiding places. And Jesus said, honor the Father because you cannot hide things permanently. But why? Because God the Father one day will judge and punish the hypocrite. Beloved, let me tell you, my blunt preaching through the years, my refusal to compromise the Word of God, to compromise biblical morality, compromise all issues in life that I know, even though I am a fallen man, I have clay feet, even though I am full of foibles, but nonetheless, when it comes to the Word of God and the truth of the Word of God, I refuse to compromise. And because of that, I offended some people through the years. Does this make me happy? No. No, it doesn't. I'm flesh and blood. But I tell you what my family know, and so many of my friends know, that I care more

about the day when I'm going to have that audience of one that make people like me in this lifetime. Verse 4, that is why Jesus said, do not be afraid of the worst that humans can do to you. Don't be afraid of that. Don't be afraid of that. What's the worst they can do? Kill you? We're going to die. That's the worst they can do. But fear him, honor him, adore him, worship him, obey him who has the authority to condemn you eternally. Who is that? I heard people, actually heard preachers say, Satan. I thought first was a joke, but the guy was really serious about it. Satan has no authority to condemn you to hell. Listen to me. He will be hell's most notorious guest, inmate. There is no command in the scripture anywhere that says fear Satan. Believers are totally delivered from his crutches because he who's in us is greater than he who's in the world. Say that with me. He who's in us is greater than he who's in the world. No, no, no, no, no, no, no, no. He is saying, fear God the Father, honor God the Father, adore God the Father, love God the Father, worship God the Father, honor God the Father. Why? Because nothing, nothing, nothing, nothing, nothing, nothing, nothing escapes his knowledge. God's omniscient knowledge is for even the most insignificant details. Sparrows, they're so small, and they were not even the food of the poor, they were the food of the very poor, because five are sold for equivalent of 2 cents today. So think of the sparrow that's worth less than half a cent back then and now. So insignificant by any standards. But they are not insignificant to God the Father. He knows every single hair in your head, and if you don't have hair, he knows all the forks in your head too. All 100,000 of them. Beloved, let me tell you something. This truth comforts all believers, but it calls tremor to the hypocrites. And that is why they try to conceal the truth. They try to destroy the truth. They try to distort the truth. Oh, they try to twist the truth. They try to scream loud, the thinking that they can stop you from hearing and believing the truth. But they'll fail. Sooner or later, they'll fail. And so the first cure for hypocrisy is honor God the Father. The second cure for hypocrisy is honor God the Son. Look with me, verses 8 and 9. And I say it to you, anyone, I'm going to explain that to me, anyone, that means anyone, who confesses me before men, the Son of Man will confess him also before the angels. But he who denies me before men will be denied before the angels of God. See, the word term anyone, everyone, it means everyone in the world. Question, what does confessing Jesus mean? Well, the Greek word here is homologio. You know what the word logos mean, word, logos, homo, one. One or means to be in total agreement with, total agreement. Or the same thing, believing exactly the same thing that Jesus said about himself. Why do you think they are so desperately trying to change who Jesus is? I mean, they play mental gymnastics with their minds. Well, did Jesus really say that he is the only way or he is a way? Do we really have the exact words that Jesus spoke or did change those words along the way? Do we really know that? And then they just twist and twist and twist until they look like pretzels from being twisted so much because they do not want to confess what Jesus says about himself. They do not want to accept what the Bible said about who Jesus is. They do not want to obey and agree totally with what Jesus says about himself.

Why? Because that will force them to obey by believing the Word of God. I'll never forget, I was speaking to a group of clergy. Most of them did not believe that there's only one way to heaven, one way to salvation is Jesus. And they said, well, you know, God is so big. He's got so many ways. He can't really narrow God so much. You know, God is too small. And I had the temerity to say to them, now, guys, why do you call yourselves Christians? Why don't you go and start a new religion? New religions are springing up all the time. Just go and start a new religion. You don't have to call yourselves Christians. Why? Why go with the trappings of Christianity and all the rituals in your churches? I know why, but I asked it anyway. They want to deceive as many people as they can. They won't be able to do that if they leave these churches. They want to deceive as many people as they can. You know what the worst part about all this? Right as I was leaving, walking out, one of them ran after me. He said, Michael, I privately agree with everything you said, but I can't go public with it. I reminded him of this passage. He would deny me before men publicly, publicly. Those who deny me, not agree with me in public, before men and women, before people. Beloved, listen to me. Confessing Christ in public determines our eternal destiny. Confessing Christ openly and unabashedly, unhesitantly will set the stage for where we spend eternity. But why before the angels? Because the angels are going to be witnesses. Yeah, in a court of law, you get witnesses. The angels are going to be witnesses. They're objective. They don't have anything against us or against anybody. They will tell the truth. They'll be our witnesses, either for us or against us. The worst thing in the world, when you have the angel testify against you. 2 Thessalonians 1:7, Paul said, they will be with Jesus on that flaming fire. Those who fail to confess Jesus as only Lord and Savior, and only Lord and Savior for all people of the world, not just those in the church, they will hear from Jesus these most devastating words. I never knew you, but we wore clerical garb. I never knew you, but we preached in church pulpits. I never knew you, but we agreed with some things in the Bible. I never knew you, but we helped a lot of people. I never knew you, but we carried Bibles as we processed down the church aisles. I never knew you. Be very careful of the leaven of the hypocrites. There are many ways to God. The God of the Old Testament is not the same God as in the New Testament. The Old Testament is so irrelevant now because we live in a different time, and on and on and on. You see these views seeping in just like the leaven inside the dough, working its way, working its way. You say, why do they do this? I'll tell you why. Because it's popular. It's popular. It'll make you popular. It'll make you avoid lots of alienations. It's like that dear man who says privately, I agree with everything you said, but I can't go public with it. Heaven belongs to those who honor the Father, honor the Son, and honor the Holy Spirit. Look at verses 10, 11, and 12. Because the question immediately says, why the Holy Spirit? Why the Holy Spirit? This is very important. The Bible said, no one can come to the Father unless they come through the Son. And no one can come to the Son without being brought by the Holy Spirit. The Bible said very clearly, every one of us, born spiritually dead. I mean dead. Not in a coma, dead. Physically alive, spiritually dead. Only God the Holy Spirit comes in and He raises the dead on the inside of us. Our dead spirit rises when the Holy Spirit says, away.

0: awake and rise. And we rise up and realize that we're sinners and we're heading for hell and we need the Savior, and then turn to Jesus. All that is the work of the Holy Spirit. First Epistle of John, chapter 4, verses 2 and 3, makes it very clear. Listen to me. Everyone who claims, that's an important word, if you have your Bible, underline it. Everyone who claims to have a message from God either speaks the truth about Christ, which is from the Spirit of God, or a lie, which is the spirit of the Antichrist. Do I need to say any more? Two options. He doesn't give us a third. He doesn't give us two and a half. There's two and two quarters. Two options. 2 Peter 1:21 says the Holy Spirit is the author of the whole Bible. The whole Bible. Anyone who denies any part of the Bible does not honor the Holy Spirit. Let me repeat that. Anyone who does not honor any part of the Bible does not honor the Holy Spirit. Don't miss this. Don't miss this. Verse 10. Everyone who speaks a word against the Son of Man, it will be forgiven to him. But anyone who blasphemes against the Holy Spirit will not be forgiven. So why? Why is that? When you can blaspheme Jesus, but you get forgiven, but you blaspheme the Holy Spirit. To blaspheme the Holy Spirit is to reject the testimony of the Holy Spirit concerning Jesus. He testified to Jesus. The Holy Spirit is the one who reveals that salvation is found in no one else other than Jesus. And so Jesus concludes this section, part one in the series we call Enduring Wisdom, with a promise. Don't miss the promise. A promise for those who honor the Holy Spirit by believing the Spirit's testimony regarding the Son of God. You do not have to worry, not one second, not one in a second. You have to worry about anything, because He will turn our trials into triumphs. He will turn our pain into gain. He will turn our troubles into blessings. He will turn, and His power, His protective power, will keep us, all the believers, secure in His mighty hand until the day we go and be with Jesus. And that is why they can call us all the names they want. They can falsely accuse us all they want. They can harass us all they want. They can even drag us into the courts and the prison. But they can never, never, never, never rob us of the treasure which we have is Jesus.
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0: My beloved friends, you know, as I get on the road and I meet so many of you, and you tell me how long you have been watching or listening to Leading the Way for years, and you've wanted to give 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I encourage you to give right now. You won't regret it. 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
2: In this bulletin, a near drowning in New South Wales and a Senate inquiry launched into an AI breach. With the details, I'm Tracy Weir. The heads of OpenAI and Anthropic have been called to face a Senate inquiry after cyber breaches by rogue AI agents. The Greens say tech leaders must answer to the public after an OpenAI bot breached a Medicare site and US government agencies. Deputy Prime Minister Richard Marles has told News 24 it shows the urgent need for better guardrails for tech firms operating in Australia.
3: It shouldn't ultimately be the safest technology in the world, but that requires a lot more work, and what we've seen in the last week highlights that. Whilst the impact, as I said, was minor, the seriousness of it is that it is a very significant warning.
2: The government says personal details were not accessed. The federal government is rolling out a six-week campaign as the H5 strain of bird flu spreads to new species and regions. Agriculture Minister Julie Collins says public vigilance remains crucial, with more than 650 cases or suspected cases nationwide. A man has been rushed to hospital after being pulled from water unconscious on the New South Wales mid-north coast. He was spotted by a drone being used to monitor the Cape Hawke area for sharks. Surf Lifesaving spokesperson Steve Pearce has told Channel 9 it was a lucky discovery.
4: One of our UAV pilots spotted an unconscious male floating face down and was able to notify our control operations centre, and he's been transported to Manning Base Hospital in a critical condition. Again, it's just, you know, moves on about the dangers of swimming at beaches when there's no lifeguards or lifesavers on duty, and there wasn't at that time.
2: It was the first weekend of the lifesaving season as the New South Wales holidays got underway. There have been no reports of damage after an overnight earthquake in Victoria's Gippsland. The magnitude 3.9 tremor was recorded near Ensay. The Australian Christian Lobby has called on every member of the Tasmanian Parliament to reject proposed anti-conversion laws in their entirety. It describes the Greens-sponsored bill as extreme because it places the family home, the doctor's office and the church under the shadow of criminal prosecution. Leading family law scholar Emeritus Professor Patrick Parkinson called it some of the most draconian legislation ever introduced to an Australian parliament. US President Donald Trump has rejected a new proposal from Iran to reopen the Strait of Hormuz and stop regional fighting. Tehran has offered a seven-day timeline to reopen the oil shipping corridor if America lifts its naval blockade. The European Court of Human Rights is considering the case of a Christian father who has been barred by three Spanish courts from taking his young son to church or reading him from the Bible. The separated mother wants sole authority over the boy's religious upbringing until he turns 12. The European Court must decide whether it agrees with the Spanish courts that have supported the mother. To sport, the Newcastle Knights are through to the NRL Grand Final, beating the Panthers 22-14. The win sets up a showdown with the Roosters next week. Sandon Smith sealing the game with his second full field try of the match, as heard on the Continuous Call team.
5: He's over the 40, he's over the 30, he's over the 20. Tyre's not going to get him. The Newcastle Knights are going to the Grand Final.
2: The Panthers co-captain Nathan Cleary is in hospital, suffering a leg injury after a tackle from Phoenix Crossland, who was sent off. And in the NRLW, Brisbane are through to their fifth grand final, beating the Titans 20-8. That's the latest Vision National News. I'm Tracy Weir.
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0: Are you guilty of cheating on your spouse? I'm Brett Ryan for Focus on the Family Australia. It doesn't take an affair to be unfaithful to your spouse. Today, there's a new kind of cheating going on, and it involves a love affair with shoes or clubs. More than ever, people are lying to their spouse about how much they spend. In fact, a new survey showed this is the most common form of deceit in marriages, affecting nearly half of all couples. Hiding how much we spend on fashion or golf does more than just leave the bank balance short. It creates a basic lack of trust in the relationship, and every marriage needs trust at its foundation in order to stand. So what's the solution? First, if you have been cheating, come clean with your spouse. Then commit to complete honesty in the future. 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To celebrate areas of strength and to discover areas for growth in your relationship, go to families.org.au.
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3: In stories making news, One Nation is accusing the federal government of pork barrelling, with in-house data arguing 94% of multicultural grants are given to Labor-held seats. The federal government is rolling out a six-week campaign as the H5 strain of bird flu spreads to new species and regions. Agriculture Minister Julie Collins says public vigilance remains crucial, with more than 650 cases or suspected cases nationwide. Victoria could soon adopt Jack's Law, with both sides of politics committing to giving police the power to stop and search anyone for weapons using handheld metal detectors. A man has been rushed to hospital after being pulled from water unconscious on the New South Wales

0: Mid-North Coast. To sport, and in the AFLW, wins for the Dockers, the Pies, the Swans and the Suns. And Newcastle has stunned Penrith to seal their first NRL Grand Final appearance since 2001. The Knights playing a man down for the entire second half on their way to a 22-14 point win. That's the news and sport headlines. More details soon.
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4: 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When we prioritize our time with God, He'll help us have more peace and balance. 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
5: Matthew chapter 11, verse 28, beginning there and going through verse 30, are just such comforting scriptures. Come unto me, all you who labor and are heavy laden and overburdened, and I will cause you to rest. The Amplified Bible says, I will ease and relieve and refresh your souls. Now, I want you to notice that he didn't say, I'll refresh your body. He said, I'll refresh your soul. It's not that we don't need physical rest, because we most certainly do need physical rest. But to be honest with you, you can rest physically and never rest your soul. Your soul is your mind, your will, your emotion. You can lay down and yet your mind just keeps going. You can lay down and yet you can still be very upset. Matter of fact, some people use the nighttime when they lay down for their worrying. You don't get a right rest when you do that. Jesus said, look, if you're upset about something, come to me. If you have a problem, you don't know what to do, come to me. If you have a child that's in trouble, come to me. If you have any kind of a burden, come to me. Take my yoke upon you and learn of me, for I am gentle, meek, and humble, lowly in heart, and you will find rest, relief, and ease, and refreshment, and recreation, and blessed quiet for your souls. Now, your soul is your inner life. And let's read that again. He said, if you come to me, you'll find something for your inner life. You'll find relief, ease, refreshment, and recreation. Kind of sounds like he's saying that our souls need a vacation. You know, you can take your body on vacation and still yet not get a vacation for your soul. We all really have two lives. We have an outer life and an inner life. And I've really come to realize over the last number of years that my inner life really is more important to God than my outer life. My inner life needs a rest. My inner life needs a vacation. My emotions need a vacation. My mind needs a vacation. For my yoke is wholesome, useful, good. It's not harsh, hard, sharp, or pressing, but it's comfortable, gracious, and pleasant, and my burden is light and easy to be borne. What I want to talk to you tonight about is changing your approach to life. We all have a way that we approach life. Now, some people, just by virtue of their personality, are rather easygoing. And I bless you in Jesus' name if you're one of those people. And I wish many times that I could have a personality transplant. But this is what I got. I'm one of those. Got a problem?

Don't worry, all things work together for good to those who love God and are called according to the word. But I'm upset. Well, it won't do you any good. Now, I don't really know what to say to those of you tonight that are like Dave. I'm not sure what you're going to get out of my message. Because probably the truth of the matter is you don't even need it. But there is a bunch of us who do, and so you're just going to have to kind of endure with the rest of us while we get a little help here tonight. Amen? How many of you are a little more on the edge? Okay, so good. God brought out all the upset people for me to preach to. We need an inner rest, not necessarily an outer rest. We certainly do need an outer rest, and we know that without it we'll become weak and unable to do even simple daily chores. But we can also become worn out inwardly from too much activity. Too many thoughts, too many decisions, too much talking. I have found out that when I get in a situation where I have to talk all day long, I am absolutely exhausted at the end of the day, and it has nothing to do with my physical being. You can just get worn out from talking too much. Sometimes it would do some of us good just to go somewhere and zip our lip for about 5 days. Too much multitasking. One of the things that we desperately need to learn how to do is to do one thing at a time. Do you know that we do a lot of things we're not even aware we're doing them? Because while we're doing this thing, we're already planning the next thing. We're already thinking about the next thing. I am more tired mentally and emotionally when evening comes than I am physically. Worry, fear wears us out inside. Excessive concern over what people think about you and about what you're doing will just wear you out. Being insecure will wear you out. Amen? I don't get nearly as tired doing one of my conferences if I don't get frazzled over every little detail that doesn't go right. If I don't worry about what people think of me. If I don't get upset because half the lamps in my hotel room don't have any bulbs at work. Or the stopper in the bathtub won't stay in and I can't take a bath, and I love to take baths. I don't want a shower, I want a bath. But if the stopper won't hold the water in the tub, then I can't have my bath. And I don't like it when I can't have my bath. Amen. When I can manage to stay calm, no matter what goes on in my life, boy, do I conserve a lot of energy. And many of you that are sick are not sick because you have anything physically wrong with you. You're sick because you never shut down inside. And you're sick because you've spent all your life getting upset and trying to calm down. About the time you calm down, you get upset again, then you try to calm down. Then you get mad, and then you try to get over it. And then you get mad, and then you try to get over it. And then you get offended, and you try to get over it. And then you get mad at somebody, you got to work a week to forgive them. And it's just this endless cycle of upset, upset, upset, upset, upset. Well, you ought to clap because I'm telling you the truth tonight. Amen. Here's my revelation tonight. The world is not going to change. And the devil's not going to change. And all the people in your life probably won't change. And even if they do and they become real nice, there will be some others planted in your life that aren't so nice. So here's my revelation. The world's not going to change. The devil's not going to change. People are not going to change. So I've decided to change. I don't remember now how many years ago it was, but several years ago, I got jealous of my husband's peace. And that's not a bad thing. I saw me driving myself crazy and having all these physical problems, running to the doctor all the time, being worn out all the time. Dave felt good every day. Dave was happy every day. And you know, we in the same family, we're in the same house, we got the same kids. We have the same problems, the same situations, the same things to deal with. But yet he just stayed happy and I stayed upset. I worried and he'd cast his care. Amen? And I finally decided one day, you know what? There's another way to live besides the way I'm living. And I'm going to find out how to have peace. Now, I want to tell you something about peace. You won't have peace if you don't have it on purpose. Do you hear me? You're not going to have peace if you don't have it on purpose. I'll tell you why. Because there is a thief loose in the earth, and his name is Satan. And he is a peace stealer. And the devil sets you up to get you upset. You want to do an interesting

0: project, keep a list for the next 30 days. Just keep a little list for the next 30 days. Like every morning when you pray or something, just kind of write down the things you can remember from yesterday that had a tendency or were being used by the devil to upset you. You lost your car keys. You're on your way out the door and the phone rang and you couldn't decide whether you wanted to go back and answer it or not. And finally, you did decide to go back. And because you were hurrying, you hit your knee on the door and you got a bruise and stubbed your toe and tore half your toenail off. And then by the time you got back to the phone, whoever it was had hung up. Or you got in a traffic jam that you weren't expecting. Amen. Somebody got the promotion at work that you wanted. Your electric bill was higher this month than you thought it should be. And when you tried to call the electric company to find out something about it, you were hanging on the phone for 1 hour listening to their recorded messages. Come on, you know what I'm talking about. An endless cycle of stuff. Stuff happens. Amen? The devil sets us up to get us upset. Let's remember that Jesus did not tell Martha that she worked too much. He told Martha that she worried too much. We think we work too much, but I'll tell you the truth. I think we have a capacity from God to work and bear a lot of good fruit. It's obvious in the Bible that we're supposed to work. You work 6 days, you rest one. Work is good. We're built for accomplishment and to produce something. Matter of fact, I get tired or physically laying around doing nothing than if I'm doing something. Being lazy just wears me out. So he didn't tell Martha that she was working too much. He said, you're worrying too much. And what was she worried about? Jesus had come to her house and she was all upset. The house wasn't clean enough. The dinner might not get done on time. This was a problem. That was a problem. Pick this up, pick that up, straighten this up, straighten that up. My goodness, what will Jesus think? Mary, on the other hand, just went and sat down in front of Jesus and wanted to rest in his presence. Thank God that we not only all have a Martha, but we've got a Mary in us somewhere if we can just find her. Amen. And then Martha did what we all do so often. Because she was upset, she blamed Mary for her problem.
1: A life beyond stress and frustration is possible for all of us. We just need to develop a mindset of simplicity and peace. Putting God first is a great place to start. Then we can work on planning everything else in our schedule around time with Him. We should also practice living one day at a time and believe God will work all things out on our behalf.
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0: Welcome to Hope with God. I'm Andrew Palau. The American Constitution famously defines basic human rights as life, liberty, and the pursuit of happiness. But what is happiness? How do you pursue it? The writer George Orwell once said, "Men can only be happy when they do not assume that the object of life is happiness." It seems to me that happiness kind of sneaks up on you unexpectedly. It's a result of loving others, being loved in return, and doing what is good and right. And those are things God wants us to do, right? Happiness comes when we do what God has given us to do and see it through in His strength. The first statement in the Westminster Confession is, "Man's chief end is to glorify God and enjoy Him forever." Happiness should not be our main goal in life, but knowing and serving our wonderful God is, and the result, the great result, is true happiness. This is Andrew Palau.
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2: In this bulletin, One Nation accusing the government of pork barrelling and a national campaign launched as bird flu cases increase. With the details, I'm Tracy Weir. Authorities are stepping up Australia's response to the escalating H5 bird flu outbreak, with more than 650 detections now recorded across the country. The six-week advertising blitz is underway to better educate the public about the signs of bird flu and how to protect their pets. Federal Agriculture Minister Julie Collins says it's about staying as prepared as we possibly can.
3: The fact that we've been able to detect the bird flu from its very first moment it arrived and as it makes its way across the country shows what a strong system Australia has in terms of our biosecurity. And again, I do want to thank the Australian public for their role in that. They have been tremendous.
2: South Australia and Victoria bearing the brunt of cases. The heads of two AI companies have been called to appear before a Senate committee and explain a number of recent security breaches. It comes after an autonomous agent hacked into Medicare without being told. The federal government argues the incidents demonstrate the need for guardrails to control the technology. One Nation is accusing the federal government of pork barrelling with in-house data, claiming 94% of multicultural grants have gone to Labor-held seats. Party leader Pauline Hanson says over $300 million has been handed out without proper oversight. The government is defending the grants, saying they support community infrastructure and social cohesion. Victoria is likely to adopt Jack's Law no matter who wins November's state election. Both sides of politics have committed to giving police powers to search anyone in public for weapons using handheld metal detectors. The law is named after Jack Beasley, a Gold Coast teenager who was fatally attacked in 2019. Several men have been arrested in an Air Force base in the UK on suspicion of offences under Britain's Explosives Act. The RAF Fairford in southwest England has been used by US forces to carry out bombing missions on Iranian missile sites responsible for attacking ships in the Strait of Hormuz. Nearby residents were evacuated as a major incident was declared. The Christian-backed Human Rights Law Alliance is warning that the federal government's proposed digital duty of care bill could threaten freedom of speech by handing sweeping new powers to ministers and the eSafety Commissioner. The Alliance supports the concept, but not what it calls the current vague definitions of harmful practices, which could be used to persecute Christians. It says the bill needs substantial amendment before progressing. A new animated resource designed for deaf and hard of hearing communities is now available. It presents the Gospel of Luke word for word in sign language, with characters themselves signing throughout the story rather than using sign language interpreter in a small screen. It was launched by Biblicum media company Revelation Media in partnership with the International Mission Board. To sport in rugby, the Wallabies have held on to defeat the Springboks 42-38 in Perth. Australia hanging on with just 11 men on the field in the final stages to seal the victory.

0: Captain Harry Wilson told Channel 9 he couldn't be more proud of the group.
1: First in the world champions in our own backyard here, and we're excited, we're up for it. It was a crazy last 10 minutes, but that first 70 minutes, the way we played, we implemented our game plan, we did exactly what we wanted, we stepped up in the physical battle, and I'm so proud of the boys.
0: The team faced the All Blacks in the first of two Bledisloe Cup tests in Auckland on October 10. And Newcastle has stunned Penrith to seal their first NRL Grand Final appearance since 2001, the Knights playing a man down for the entire second half on their way to a 22-14 point win. That's the latest Vision National News. I'm Tracy Weir.
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3: And a very good morning to you, Rima Brekkie, on your Monday morning. Currently sitting on that 14 degree mark. 20 degrees is the expected max for today. Should be a cloudy one. There is the slight chance of a shower becoming less likely this morning. You will have some sou'easters out there to 20 k's, easing off later this afternoon. And the UV index remaining at a high level. The relative humidity currently sitting on 91%, and those winds from the nor-norwest up to around 4 k's per hour. If you're out and about on the M1 at the moment, no problems out there for your north or your southbound commute. Just take it easy out there, because there will be still probably a little bit of holiday traffic getting around the place. Around the coast roads at the moment, all your major centres are flowing nice and smoothly. 131 700 is the number to call, or you can jump onto that Live Traffic New South Wales app.
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0: It's Rima Brecky on your Monday morning. As for King and Country there with Miracle, it's coming up to 8 minutes after seven. Great to have you on board, Mick Wright, with you through until nine. Hope you can stick around. We're playing all the latest and the greatest in Christian music for you Monday morning to kick the week off right. We'll have a look at what happened on this day in Christian history for the 28th day of September. If you're having a birthday today, big happy birthday to you from everybody here at the station. We'll keep you up to speed with those traffic and weather conditions as they unfold as well. We've got Jobline coming up. Of course, our great friend Bernie Diamond a little bit later on in the morning. We'll go around the grounds, just do a quick rundown on those NRL scores from across the weekend. We'll also keep you guys up to date with what's happening out there for the school holiday program with thanks to the Central Coast Council. That is in force at the moment for the next couple of weeks. Plenty of great activities and events to get the kids involved in. We'll also be checking out some of the news on the Central Coast here. More nurses are on the way for some of our Central Coast hospitals and a whole lot more. We'll be a busy one this morning, so make sure you stick around. This is Rima Brecky. It's your Monday morning.
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Barber. It's Rima Brecky on your Monday morning. Crowded there with Grave Robber, Safika's Everything, and Toby Mack, Heaven on My Mind, 20 minutes after 7. Mick Wright with you through until 9. Hope you have yourself a great weekend. I'll tell you what, we've talk about a game of two halves there. I mean, Saturday, beautiful morning up to around probably 32 degrees or thereabouts here on the coast. And then yesterday, it was just right back to winter again, cold and wet. That's coastal spring weather for you, I guess. But look, I hope you had yourselves a great one. You're able to manage to maybe get out and get some things done around the yard or catch up with family, friends, church yesterday as well. Or maybe attending some of the great events happening around the Central Coast. Hey, we'll have a look at what happened on this day in Christian history, going back to the year 780 AD, sees the death of St. Leober, who had overseen the nuns of St. Boniface's mission to Northern Europe. Also in this day, 935, sees the death of King Wenceslas. He was a Christian, and he sought peace with surrounding nations, reformed the judicial system, and showed particular concern for his country's poor people. Also on this day in 1808, sees Andover Theological Seminary in Massachusetts, a congregational school opening up there. Also on this day in 1833, sees the death of Lemuel Haynes, the first African-American bishop to actually pastor an all-white congregation. That was a Congregationalist church in Vermont, and the very first African-American awarded an advanced degree. He was also a strong opponent against slavery. And on this day in 1922, sees the death of William Seymour, the founder of the Azusa Street Mission. It's coming up to 22 minutes after 7. Here's music from Jordan Feliz and Changed. It's Rima Brecky.

0: It's the news, boys, in the hands of God. It's Rima Brecky on your Monday morning, starting off a brand new day, brand new week. Great to have you on board. Mick Wright with you through until 9. Of course, having a quick look around the grounds at those NRL scores. Look, it was a huge one yesterday, of course, the prelim finals. The Roosters up over the Dolphins there, 36 points to 20, and the Knights. Well, actually, Friday's game saw the Roosters winning over the Dolphins there, 36 points to 20. And, of course, yesterday's game, the Knights getting up over the Penrith Panthers, 22 points to 14, setting up a Knights-Roosters grand final. That will be an absolute crackerjack, that one for sure. And if you're one of those people who were braving the M1 yesterday afternoon heading off to Sydney, well done to you. And even coming home last night, it was absolutely chock-a-block the whole way. Suddenly figured out why that was going on. I thought, wow, half of Newcastle's probably heading down the M1 towards Sydney for the game. So well done to the Knights. Well done to the Roosters. It will be a huge showdown, that grand final. Stay with us. This is Rima Brecky on your Monday morning. We've got the 7:30 news coming up next.
1: Words of life and love from the Father to you, his child.
2: 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Ephesians chapter 4, verse 7.
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4: In stories making news, primary support for a federal One Nation government has overtaken Labor and the Coalition in both New South Wales and Queensland, according to new polling. But the minor party was the least popular in Victoria on 25%. A national campaign has been launched to educate the public on H5 bird flu, including what to do when encountering a sick or dead bird. More than 650 cases of the strain have been recorded across the country, with South Australia and Victoria bearing the brunt of the disease. The CFA has announced it will overcome the large number of mobile phone and radio black spots across regional Victoria by installing Starlink. Unlike the New South Wales Rural Fire Service, the Starlink units won't be on the fire trucks, but only in the Ford command vehicle. Turning to sport, and the Wallabies have defeated the Springboks 42-38 in a dramatic test in Perth. That's the news and sport headlines. I'm Tracy Weir. More details on these stories in bulletins throughout the day.
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0: And a very good morning to you, Rima Brecky. It is your Monday morning. Make sure you stick around. Lots of good things happening on the show this morning. Currently sitting on 14 degrees, heading for an expected max of around 20 today. Should be a cloudy one. There is a slight chance of a shower becoming less likely this morning. You will have some sou'easters out there to 20 Ks, easing off later this afternoon, and the UV index at a high level. No problems out there for your north or your southbound commute this morning on the M1. It is looking good in all directions there. Around the coast roads at the moment, all your major centres are flowing nice and smoothly. Of course, school holidays are on now, so a little bit of a reprieve out there on the roads, particularly around the schools at the moment. You do have a little bit of traffic this morning around West Gosford at the big lights there on the Central Coast Highway. That, of course, is Brisbane Water Drive and Mans Road intersection. If you're heading through Gosford City as well, a little bit of traffic there around Racecourse Road eastbound there towards the roundabout with Showground Road, and over there on Etna Street and Mans Street intersection. 131 700 is the number to call, or you can jump onto the Live Traffic New South Wales app.
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Yeah, it's a great track to kick off Monday morning. It's Hannah and Paul McClure there, Even Though I Walk. It's 22 minutes away from 8. Rima Brecky on your Monday morning. Mick Wright in the chair with you through until 9. I hope you can stick around playing all the latest and the greatest in Christian music. And, of course, look, being the school holidays, Central Coast Council right on the ball there. The wonderful school holiday program is in force, and there are so many great events happening around the place. Just to name a few this morning.

0: the city, and kicking off this morning around 9 a.m. going through this week in particular, from Friday the 9th of October, pretty much I think till around 5 p.m. You've also got a whole lot of other things happening around the place. We'll get to those throughout this morning and this week as well. But if you need to get a bit of a heads up about what's happening out there in your area of the coast, centralcoast.nsw.gov.au. That is the website to go to. 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Just search in the What's On tab, and that will pull up all of those events that you can get your kids involved in. More music on the way right after this. It's Reema Brekkie on your Monday morning.
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0: It's Rima Brecky on your Monday morning. Phil Wickham there, I believe, and Lynn D with Terry and Praise. It's coming up 10 minutes away from 8. Stay with us. We've got Jobline coming up next.
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0: Yeah, it was a massive hit back in the day. That's Rachel Lamper, their Brand New Life. It's coming up to 5 minutes away from 8. Good to have your company on this Monday morning. Mick Wright with you through until 9. Don't forget, of course, last week we had a huge week. It's actually been quite a national one for the last couple of months, as a matter of fact, for August and September, and that is Buddy Allah for Bibles. Now, of course, if you missed out last week on being able to sort of sow into that great ministry, you can still do so. You can go to our website, rema.cc, or you can go to www.bl.org.au or call that number 1-800-800-937 to be able to sow your $20 in and put a Bible into the hands of First Nations people here in Australia. And, of course, they are wonderful Bibles. They are easy-to-read versions there, the plain English version they're called. And I've actually got a copy. Hilton gave me one of those last year, I think, when he was in. So it is a great read as well. 1-800-800-937. You can go to the website bl.org.au or our very own website here, rema.cc. Click on the banner. That will take you through to the place where you can give securely there. Is Austin French, Jesus Can. It's Rema Brecky.
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Everybody's got that hurt, they wish that never happened. Everybody's got that pain, they wish they could undo. But wounds become scars, and scars become stories. When it comes to the story of you.

Jesus can. Yeah, look, if you're ever in any doubt at all, just know this, Jesus Can. That is Austin French. Great track, that one. Make sure you stick around on this Monday morning. Plenty of things coming up after the news.

0: course, we are looking at more nurses on the way for the Central Coast hospitals, which is fantastic news. Again, we'll check out some more of that Central Coast school holiday programs here with thanks to the Central Coast Council and a whole lot more. So make sure you stick around. Stay with us. We'll get the 8 o'clock news next.
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4: In this bulletin, budget figures released today and a UK Air Force base targeted. With the details, I'm Tracy Weir. Five men have been arrested outside an RAF base in England on suspicion of preparing a terrorist attack. Here's Nine's Europe correspondent, Josh Bavis.
5: Five men in three vans were intercepted by police and arrested in the early hours of the morning outside the RAF Fairford base to the west of London. They're being held on suspicion of preparing a terrorist act. The bomb disposal unit spent several hours investigating the contents of the vans, and about 80 homes in the town of Welford were evacuated as a precaution. The vans were reported to police by a resident who was suspicious. In July, the Iranian regime threatened to target this base because it's being used by the US for its long-range combat operations to strike Iran.
4: Josh Bavis. Back home, and the Treasurer is preparing to reveal a $6 billion improvement in the underlying deficit. The federal government has been under pressure over spending amid a looming rate hike from the Reserve Bank. The government has not yet revealed how the multi-billion dollar improvement has come about. The opposition believes Australia's best defence against the threat of artificial intelligence is to develop its own capability. The heads of two AI companies have been called to appear before a Senate inquiry days after an open AI agent breached a number of government systems, including Medicare. Deputy Liberal leader Jane Hume has told the ABC our systems must be protected.
6: The best way to do that is to use the most sophisticated AI to fight sophisticated AI. We can only do that if we are a trusted partner of the US and of those big companies in the US, whether it be Anthropic, whether it be OpenAI or others. And in order to do that, we want to make sure that we build those relationships, not threaten them.
4: Authorities are working to determine whether incursions breached the law. Australia's auction clearance rate has slumped to a 10-week low over the weekend. Experts say the AFL Grand Final, combined with expectations of a fourth interest rate rise, kept buyers away. It comes as federal opposition analysis is predicting new homeowners could soon be forking out up to 46% of their income on mortgage repayments. Just a month after Australians dug deep on Water for Life Day, the taps are running in one of the most remote villages in Tanzania. The money went into a solar-powered pump to access water 8 kilometres from Simanjiro. Joel Abel from Convoy of Hope telling Vision Radio it's already having a life-changing impact.
7: We have water in Simanjiro. Taps have been turned on. The community are ecstatic seeing the footage of some of the children, just water bubbling up out of this tap, and they're all trying to put their cups and there's water going everywhere. Exciting, guys. They get food every day. They can wash their cup. They can drink water whenever they want, wash their face. We're really, really excited.
4: Convoy of Hope and the Tanzanian government have already scouted the next communities to get water. To sport, and three Australian women have played out finals tennis matches in Asia. Craig Gabriel has this report from Beijing.
8: For the first time since 2017, there's been a tour-level final between two Australian women. In Seoul, Kim Birrell, playing her third career final, has defeated Maya Joint for her first career title, 6-4, 6-2, and that'll move her to a career high just outside the top 40. And in Singapore, Talia Gibson unfortunately lost that final to Canadian Leila Fernandez, 7-5, 6-love. It was the first time since 1977 that three Australian women have been in finals on the same weekend.
4: Craig Gabriel. In rugby union, the Wallabies defeated the Springboks 42-38 in Perth. That's the latest Vision National News. I'm Tracy Weir.
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0: And a very good morning to you, Rima Brecky. It is your Monday morning, currently sitting on that 15-degree mark. 20 degrees is the expected max for today. The Bureau going for a cloudy one. There is a slight chance of a shower becoming less likely this morning. You will have some southeasters to 20 k's. That should be easing off later this afternoon, and the UV index remaining at a high level. If you're out and about on the roads at the moment, no problems out there for your north or your southbound commute this morning. Looking pretty good around the coast roads as well. All your major centres are flowing fairly smoothly at the moment. Still a little bit of traffic around around West Gosford. That is mainly at the big lights there with Brisbane Water Drive and, of course, that Mans Road intersection. If you are heading through Gosford City, still similar conditions there to earlier on around Mann Street and Etna Street. You've still got a bit of eastbound traffic there on Racecourse Road heading towards that Showground Road intersection. So keep an eye for that. It is getting a little heavy in that spot at the moment. Apart from that, everything else is looking A-OK around the coast. 131 700 is the number to call, or you can jump onto the Live Traffic New South Wales app.
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0: It's the guys there from Elevation Worship and Hallelujah, 9.5 minutes after 8 on your Monday morning. Mick Wright with you through until 9 if you're out and about on the roads. At the moment, 131700 is the number to call, or you can jump onto that Live Traffic New South Wales app. That number 1800 or 131700, that is a great number, transport info line. That will get you through to those guys. And look, if you are travelling away from the coast over the school holidays, particularly going maybe interstate or something like that, they're a wonderful connection to have. You put that one into your phone book there, in your mobile or whatever, and they are a great resource to let you know what's happening out there right across the state on all the different roads as well. So check them out next time you are doing a bit of travelling around the place. Now, look, some great news here on the Central Coast. Looks like a lot of the hospitals here are set to get more nurses. The state government's beginning a recruitment drive in those coming weeks, and I think Gosford Hospital here in town is set to get an additional 27 full-time nurses. Wyong Hospital will get about 18 more full-time nurses up that way. And that rollout is in addition to the more than 6,700 nurses and midwives recruited over the last 3 years to rebuild the health system. Obviously means more nurses on hospital wards, to be better support for the existing workforce and safer, higher quality care for patients. That is some great news there. Apparently, like a minimum of one nurse to four patients will apply during morning and afternoon shifts across the participating wards, which is good news. And sort of safe staffing levels, they're already being rolled out at 81 emergency departments right across the state, with 990 of those nurses already being recruited. And look, one of the things I always say about the nurses out there, particularly those who are listening in this morning, we want to give you a great big shout of thanks. You're absolutely worth your weight in gold with the work you do. All of those years of study and everything else that you put in, and of course, basically giving your life to really serve other people, particularly at their greatest time of need. So, well done. Big shout out to all of the wonderful nurses listening in this morning. You guys are doing an amazing job, and of course, with all of the new ones on the way. Looking forward to having you guys here on the coast. More music on the way. This is Rima Brecky. It is your Monday morning.
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It's Rima Brecky on your Monday morning. Josiah Queen there with Brandon Lake. Can't Steal My Joy and Bella Taylor Smith forever and amen. It's 20 and a half minutes after 8. Great to have your company, Mick Wright, in the chair with you through until 9. Hope you can stick around playing all that latest and the greatest in Christian music. Now, some other great events happening around the place, of course. It is school holiday time. All the kids very, very happy about that, I'm sure. And look, lots of parents and carers very happy as well. I know plenty of people who love spending time with the kids, and I think that is absolutely fantastic. So they get a bit of a chance to do some more activities, just hang out more even together over the next couple of weeks. So that is great. Now, look, there are some wonderful events taking place around the Central Coast, of course, with the school holiday program on offer with the Central Coast Council. Now, for more info on that, you can jump onto the website there. That's centralcoast.nsw.gov.au. Now, one of those other events taking place today is the Makerspace Access at Gosford Regional Library. That is kicking off around 10 a.m. this morning. Starts off obviously today and goes through to the 1st of October to around 3 p.m. or thereabouts. You've also got a few other sessions from 4 till 6 p.m. as well this afternoon. And again, jump onto the website there for Central Coast Council. Check out more of the details there. And of course, a really fun one is the pool inflatables, water slide and splash park. That is starting from 10 a.m. this morning, goes through to Friday, the 2nd of October. Till around 3 p.m., so 10 a.m. pretty much through to 3 p.m. Again, if you want to get more details there, you can click on the website, and there will be a whole list of others being brought up there, as well as the ones we mentioned a little bit earlier this morning there. Again, that is the Holiday Learn to Swim at Peninsula Leisure Centre at Woi Woi. You've also got those drop-in junior sports sessions up there at the Lake Haven Rec Centre at Gorican, and, of course, meeting the chicks, a little fluffy, very cute little chicks there on offer at the Gosford Regional Library from 9 a.m. this morning. So again, jump onto the website, centralcoast.nsw.gov.au. Have a look around at some of those great events for your kids to get involved in. 22 and a half minutes after 8, it's for King and Country with Michael W. Smith, My Place in This World.

0: That's a great track, isn't it? Playing all the latest and the greatest in Christian music, Lauren Daigle's I Believe. Stay with us. We've got the 8:30 news coming up next.
1: Words of life and love from the Father to you, his child.
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4: In stories making news, the Treasurer is preparing to reveal a $6 billion improvement in underlying deficit. The federal government has been under pressure over spending amid a looming rate hike from the Reserve Bank. And travellers at Sydney Airport are bracing for potential further delays again today as security workers prepare to walk off the job this evening. And researchers in Melbourne have debunked myths around daylight saving, a Swinburne University study finding winding the clock back or forward has no clear and consistent effects on mental health. The study looked at research from 36 countries. Iran's foreign minister says a negotiated solution is the only way to end the conflict with the US. It comes after US President Donald Trump publicly rejected a proposal by Tehran to open the Strait of Hormuz. And Australia has gone down to South Africa in the cricket by 32 runs in the second one-dayer in Johannesburg. That's the news and sport headlines. More details soon.
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0: And a very good morning to you, Rhema Brekkie, on your Monday morning. It's currently sitting on 15 degrees out there. 20 degrees is the expected max for today. A cloudy one on the way. There is the slight chance of a shower. That should become less likely this morning. And you will have some sou'easters out there to 20 k's, easing off later this afternoon. The UV index remaining at a high level. If you're out and about on the roads at the moment, no problems out there for your north or your southbound commute this morning on the M1. Looking pretty good around the coast roads as well. All your major centres flowing nice and smoothly. Still got a little bit of traffic there in all directions around the big lights at West Gosford this morning. That's on Brisbane Water Drive and, of course, Mann Road. If you're heading through Gosford City, a little bit of traffic down that bottom end of Mann Street there, particularly around that Donison Street intersection. Quite busy there in all directions. And you do have some light northbound traffic there on Showground Road heading up to that Racecourse Road intersection. That will be joining some eastbound traffic there, of course, coming past Gosford Hospital. Apart from that, everything else is looking pretty good out there at the moment, which is great news for your Monday morning. 131 700 is the number to call, or you can jump onto the Live Traffic New South Wales app.
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Yeah, it's Toby Mac there with Love Broke Through. It's 23 minutes away from 9. Good to have your company on this Monday morning edition of Rima Brekkie. Mick Wright in the chair with you through to the top of the hour. If you're out and about on the roads at the moment, 131 700 is the number to call. Or you can jump onto that live traffic New South Wales app. And, of course, with school holidays on at the moment, the roads are a lot quieter than usual, that is for sure, particularly around this time of the morning. It looks like if you're out and about at the moment, no dramas out there whatsoever. Hey, look, a little bit of news coming through for this week, particularly if you're one of those people who just love to swipe and tap, which I think is probably the majority of us these days. It looks like businesses will no longer be able to charge customers for using a debit or a credit card from this week. And that's a move there set to save Aussies about $1.6 billion a year. It's quite insane when you think about those kind of figures, isn't it? But a lot of experts actually coming out now and sort of warning that that surcharge ban could come at a bit of a cost. It looks like small businesses probably will be forced to absorb bank fees or even raise prices right across the board. So from this coming Thursday, that 1% to 2% surcharge on every debit and credit card tap, that'll be gone for good. And while it is being seen as a bit of a win for a lot of customers out there, some of the cafe owners and different people like that are sort of warning that they might all end up having to pay for their a little bit more for their daily coffee. So some of them may be going up, you know, an extra 30, 40, even, well, extra 10, maybe 20, 30 cents, something like that, depending on what it is. And of course, some of those small businesses like the cafes, looks like they will be probably the hardest hit at the moment. Now, their profit margins, if you're in that sort of line of work, already fairly small at the moment. So now they'll be having to absorb those bank fees that have long been passed on to customers. Now, adding to that pain, it looks like the Reserve Bank is reducing the interchange fees as well. Now, that

0: and Bernie Diamond, who'll be joining us shortly.
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0: That's the boys there from Switchfoot with Afterlife and Dante Bow and Maverick City together and All That I Need. It's 12 and a half minutes out from 9, 16 degrees out there currently. 20 is the expected max for today if you're out and about on the roads at the moment. Up there on the Pacific Highway on the approach towards the train station there at Wyong, you do have some southbound traffic starting to form up there. Also between those Reliance Drive roundabouts up there on Wyong Road at Tugga this morning, a little bit of light northbound traffic in there. Gets a little bit heavier on that if you're heading northbound towards that sort of final roundabout there. Apart from that, everything else is looking pretty good around the coast roads at the moment. 131 700 is the number to call, or you can jump onto that Live Traffic New South Wales app. Stay with us, our great friend Bernie Diamond. He's coming up next.
1: So, have you ever thought to yourself, there has to be more to life than this? You chase after the things you've been told to chase after: success, relationships, comfort. But even when you get them, something's still missing. It's like being alive, but not really alive. Hi, I'm Bernie Diamond, and welcome again to Fresh. That was my life to a T. I studied hard, I worked hard, and in my early to mid-30s, I was well on my way to achieving at least some of what I thought was worth achieving. But each time one of those things dropped in my lap, they felt emptier and emptier. Back in the day, there was a man named Saul who felt that way too. He had status, education, and power until one encounter changed everything. On a dusty road to Damascus, he met Jesus. The old Saul died that day, and the new man, Paul, was born. Not physically, but spiritually. His life, his values, his purpose were completely transformed. He later wrote this explanation of what happened to him and what can happen to anyone who meets Jesus. Colossians chapter 3, verses 3 and 4. Your old self has died, and your new self is kept with Christ in God. Yes, Christ is now your life, and when he comes again, you will share in his glory. Paul wasn't talking about religion. He was talking about rebirth, the kind that changes you from the inside out. Because when you put your life into God's hands, the old you, weighed down by guilt and fear and striving, fades away. And in its place,

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0: It's Rima Brecky on your Monday morning, just to give you a bit of an idea of the scale of that song. That's Rebecca St. James there with Pray. That was from her her album released, I think, back in 1998 now, with the same name, Pray. Picked up a Grammy Award for the Best Rock Gospel Album back in the year 2000, so it was a massive one. Of course, an Aussie girl bursting onto the scene there. I think that was her fifth studio album by that time, but she went on to do some great things in the US and all around the globe. It's a great track, that one. And the guys from United and Touch the Sky. That is it for us this morning. Been great to have your company. Phil Rogers is in the chair next. He'll take you through to around 11:30 with Rima Mornings Family Life Today, coming up just after the news. And of course, if you are out and about on the roads at the moment, 131-700 is the number to call, or you can check out that that live traffic app, New South Wales. Jump on there and have a bit of a look at those road conditions if you plan to be travelling around for the holidays. Get out there today. Tell somebody about Jesus. Change your life for all eternity. I'll see you guys bright and early tomorrow morning. Stay with us. We've got the 9 o'clock news next.
1: Greetings to you. John and Luke here with For King and Country. I'm going to set my
2: world on fire. 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
5: In this bulletin, final budget numbers released today and tough conditions predicted for mortgage holders. With the details, I'm Tracy Weir. Overseas first off, and a security expert believes proxies linked to Iran are behind a suspected bomb plot targeting a UK airbase used by the United States military. Five men have been arrested on suspicion of explosive offences after British police received a tip-off about three vans travelling to RAF Fairford in England's southwest. Will Geddles has told Channel 9, Tehran has previously said the base is a military target.
6: The one thing we do know about Iran is that they use proxies. So there are a number of different potential smaller groups or informal groups that have been perhaps recruited via channels from Iran to actually undertake this possible attack.
5: Investigations are ongoing. Returning home and new homeowners could be forking out up to 46% of their income on mortgage repayments. The Federal Opposition analysis is as the Reserve Bank prepares to meet with interest rates expected to rise. Rudo Bank is predicting as many as four rate hikes in the next year, largely due to global economic factors. The final budget numbers will be released today, which are expected to show a $6 billion improvement. Here's Michael Packey.
7: Around this time of year, Treasury releases data which squares the nation's books for the last financial year. The underlying deficit is tipped to be $6 billion lower than predicted in the May budget. But exactly how this result has been achieved is not known as yet. Analysts believe strong commodity exports are likely to be the biggest contributor. The budget result comes as the Albanese government is under pressure to deliver more cost-of-living relief as the Reserve Bank begins its two-day board meeting today, which could result in another interest rate hike.
5: Michael Packey with that report. Queensland's jail systems are buckling under overcrowding and funding, with more than half of prisoners back behind bars within 2 years. A report has found cell capacity reached 136% in 2025-26. The figures highlight concern for the state government's breach bail go to jail laws, which could see the capacity grow even further. An American Christian couple who have already parented 38 children say they don't plan to stop adopting more children. Paul and Jeanne Briggs, who have six of their own children, have adopted another 32 from Ghana, Russia, Ukraine, Bulgaria and Mexico. 25 of them still live at their West Virginia home. Their daughter Mary Kate lives just down the road with 14 children, four of them adopted. The Briggs say their faith is the reason they adopt so many children and they rely on God to supply all their needs. Israel's tourism ministry has launched a new biblical attraction in the West Bank. The Joshua Trail, near the Palestinian city of Nablus, known as Shechem in the Bible, takes visitors across a suspension bridge to view consequential Bible sites in the lives of Abraham, Joshua and Joseph. To sport, and the Aussies were bowled out in the final over for 333, losing to South Africa by 32 runs as the Proteas went 2-0 up in the one-day series. All-rounder Jack Edwards, who took 5 wickets and scored 32, says it was a disappointing result.
8: We always want to win, and we've got up to a couple of great starts from Travis and Mitch, and both games. In the middle overs, they put the squeeze on nicely with the spinners, so there's a lot of learnings for us to take away. I think we played it a lot better today.
5: The third match takes place later this week. That's the latest Vision National News. I'm Tracy Weir.
4: Remar's Central Coast weather update.
0: And the weather for your Monday, a cloudy one on the way. According to the Bureau, there is the slight chance of a shower becoming less likely this morning. You will have some sou'easters out there to 20 k's. That should be becoming light later this afternoon. And the UV index out there remaining at a high level. Tops expected around the coast of 20 degrees down to lows of 9 degrees overnight.
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2: Okay, one of the biggest learnings I remember from seminary first year Old Testament survey.
3: Ooh,
2: I'm going way back.
3: Remembering.
2: I don't even know if I've ever shared this with you, but and there's a lot of learnings, but one of the takeaways for me anyway was God always saves a remnant.
3: Mm.
2: No matter what happens historically, no matter what catastrophe is wiping out his promise of his seed coming all the way to Jesus, there will be a remnant. And today we get to talk about not just men, but women.
3: Woo-hoo.
2: That were part of that remnant.
3: We have a guest. Her name is Nana Dulce. First of all, Nana, welcome to Family Life Today.
4: What a joy and a pleasure to be with you both. Thank you.
2: And I noticed, by the way, when I was talking about the remnant, you're just shaking your head.
3: Yeah,
2: because you
4: right.
2: know all about that. I mean, obviously, we're going to talk about your book, The Seed of the Woman. And it really, as I read it, that's what I kept thinking.
3: Mm-hmm.
2: Here it is. Here it is again. God's seed and his plan going through, and it's such a beautiful book about all the women in part
3: it's
2: of that remnant.
3: It's actually a pretty book, too.
2: Oh, yeah.
3: And the subtitle is 30 Narratives That Point to Jesus. And each one of these is talking about a woman.
4: Exactly. 30 narratives beginning with Eve and then ending with Mary.
3: Hmm.
2: Now, where'd you get the idea to do this?
4: Absolutely.
2: I know you teach at RTS, Reformed Theological Seminary, and
4: yes.
2: you're a teacher and a lecturer.
4: Yes.
2: Is this part of what you did as a curriculum, or is this
4: no.
2: a personal
4: Actually,
2: study?
4: The genesis for this book, I love to tell this story because, no, it wasn't for RTS or for any kind of major, you know, ministry. It was just local church ministry.
3: Mm-hmm.
4: There were a few young women at my church for 2 years. They came to my house. We sat on my couch. We drank sweet tea. We ate food and we walked through the story of scripture. I wanted to help them to see the big narrative that the Bible is telling and that the Old Testament is telling. And because these are young women and we're interested in the stories of women, we use the narratives of women as our stopping point in seeing the bigger narrative mm-hmm. of the Old Testament. And we walked through it for 2 years. I saw the value of it for just these young women in my local church and thought maybe this is something that'll be helpful for women beyond.
3: What do you think yeah. impacted them the most?
4: I think seeing that you don't have to wait to get into the New Testament to see Jesus.
3: Mm. And that's surprising, isn't it?
4: Yeah. So when Jesus says in Luke, there's a narrative there when there are two disciples on the road to Emmaus after he resurrects and he meets them and it says he opened up the scriptures to them and showed them that beginning from Moses and all the prophets, how everything said about him had to be fulfilled. So according to Jesus himself, all of scripture points to him.
3: Hmm.
4: So we don't have to wait till the New Testament to find Jesus. And even the narratives of women can help us to see Jesus.
3: Do you think that people are surprised by that, that you can see that through women?
4: Sometimes I think we are. So if you said, I can point, you know, like the story of David, perhaps, points forward, like David is a type of Christ or Moses is a type of Christ, I think people would say, yes, I can see that. But when it comes to the women, sometimes we look more at the ethical and moral things that they teach us. We want to be like Ruth. We want to serve. We want to, and all of those are good things. We don't throw those out. But if Jesus says all of these stories ultimately point to him, that means that I can see Jesus in the story of Ruth as well.
2: Mm. Yeah, and you go deep. When I picked up your book and you start with Eve, you know, and I'm reading, I thought, oh, there's going to be a couple sentences. No, you dig and you just bring out so much truth. Great job. I mean, it's fascinating to read. I mean, I've been to seminary. I've been preaching for 30 years and I'm learning stuff in every page that I missed,
4: I'm encouraged.
2: Which is
4: Thank you.
2: Really beautifully done. And again, we can't do 100 shows or even 30 shows. So do you want to start with Eve?
3: Yeah, let's start with Eve, because
4: Absolutely.
3: I think there were some surprising things about Eve.
4: Yeah. Eve doesn't just come in as this second inferior. She comes in as God's answer for the not good pronouncement of the man being alone.
3: Hmm.
4: And so she's welcomed into the garden, and there's this beautiful scene of the two together naked and not ashamed. But then the chapter in Genesis 3 opens, and there's this conversation between her and this snake who puts her focus not on everything that God says she could have,
3: yeah.
4: but the one thing that she couldn't have. And she

0: takes, she eats, she gives some to Adam. What I love, though, about the story of Eve is this woman through, you know, the scriptures, even in the New Testament, would say that she was deceived. So through her comes this deception that brings the cosmic fall. And yet God inserts her into his drama of redemption. He says, I will send a seed from the woman who will crush the head of the serpent. So this is the first pronouncement of the gospel. There's a big word, the proto-evangelium, which is the first time we get in scripture this hint, this hope of a coming savior. And this savior would come from the woman that the serpent sought to make an ally.
1: Isn't that interesting?
0: I love that.
1: Me too, because when I think of Eve as I was growing up, I thought shame.
0: Yeah.
1: I'm the daughter of Eve, and there's this piece of shame that I carry, and we don't often go to, oh, no, the seed of Christ will come from woman.
0: Yeah. This proto-evangelium, this first pronouncement of good news ahead, comes in Genesis 3:15. And God says it even before he gives the judgment. So there's going to be, you know, she's going to give children through pain, and there's going to be pain as the man is working the ground. There's all this pain, pain, pain. But that pain comes in the shadow of the promise of a coming savior. So God is incredibly merciful. Even in judgment, we see his mercy. Eve and Adam don't die immediately, physically. They will live to see many days. And this woman who should have died is named the mother of the living. And through her, children will come that eventually lead to you and me sitting here today. I mean, I think what it makes me remember as a woman living all the way on this side of the story is to trust the God who keeps his word. Because it's amazing to me that, so God's promise to send a savior comes very early in scripture. Mm-hmm. It's in Genesis 3. And there will be Eve, and there will be Sarah, and there will be woman after woman after woman. And it seems, where is this savior? And has God, you know, is he faithful to his word? And then one day, there's this angel that comes to this poor girl and says, the Holy Spirit will overshadow you, and in you will come this, that seed of the woman promised so long ago to Eve. So God keeps his word. I'm on this side of the cross. And in my everyday life, I just need to remember, if God has said it, even if it takes a long time, he keeps his word.
1: That's good.
0: And he's faithful.
1: He put the promise of Jesus first. Yeah. I've never thought of that before. Yeah. How sweet of him.
0: It is.
2: Now, why do you think that's so significant?
0: You know, that hope in pain, you will bring forth children. Women feel that in so many ways. So I used to think that it was just the pain of contraction or the pain of being a woman and that time of month and that whole thing that we blame on Eve. But women bring forth children with pain in more ways than one.
1: Oh, yeah.
0: In more ways than one. And so whether it's, you know, I am a mother both through foster care and adoption, and also a mother of biological children. So my little boy that I didn't give birth to, I still pushed through a system with so many complexities. I pushed him out in ways that was painful.
1: Yeah.
0: And so adopted mothers feel that pain, and foster mothers feel that pain. And even women who labor to bring forth spiritual children, we feel that pain. So the pain that we feel as mothers living east of Eden in a world of thorns and thistles, all of that sits under the shadow of the promise that God has made to be a savior.
2: That's so well said.
1: It's beautifully said.
2: And that's something we all need to remember, men as well.
0: Absolutely.
2: Need to remember the darkness is under light. Mm-hmm. The pain is under healing. Yeah. There's a bigger plan at place.
1: Did we hit everything for Eve?
0: The only other thing that comes to mind is, you know, sometimes we leave Eve's story in Genesis 3.
1: Yeah.
0: But she comes up again in Genesis 4. Actually, Genesis 4 starts with Eve because it talks about these children that she gives birth to, these sons. And so we know she gives birth to Cain. And she actually, there seems to be this sense of hope when Cain is born.
1: Yeah.
0: She calls him gotten by God. And she says, you know, God has given me this son. And one wonders, was she thinking this is him? This is the snake crusher. This is the promised son.
2: Yeah.
0: But what's going to happen? This son is going to act more like a snake than a snake crusher. He's going to kill his brother. And Eve reminds me of so many times we see our children, or I'll say this. I remember when one of my daughters started doing something that kind of reminded me of my own past. And just being brokenhearted, not just because of what was going on with her, but

0: thinking about even how I may have contributed to that. Mm. I think Genesis 4 gives us a chance to really mourn with Eve, like mother, like son. She took this fruit that God had created and said, don't take. And her son took the fruit of her womb, took a life and killed. It's like the escalation of her sin in this boy, Cain. And I can't help but mourn with her in that.
1: Yeah, and it also makes me think the way you said it, Nana, was it'd be easy for Eve and any of us to look at our circumstances and say, God's promises aren't going to happen.
0: Yeah.
1: Especially, like you said, if she thought, you know, Cain was the promise, mm-hmm. and then this happens, it's like, oh, it's not going to happen. And I think we can do that.
0: Yeah.
1: We base our faith on what we see rather than what is truth.
0: Sure.
1: And it's like you got to raise your eyes vertical and go, okay,
0: yeah.
1: Everything I see doesn't mean that's the way it is. There's a God behind this.
0: Yeah. Mm-hmm.
1: The whole emphasis of your book, there's a seed that's going to continue,
0: yeah.
1: even though it doesn't look like it at
0: yeah.
1: this point.
0: Yeah.
2: I'd love to hear, like, what's your story?
0: Sure.
2: Of knowing Jesus.
0: Oh, absolutely. So I was born in Ghana, which is in West Africa. And I came to the U.S. when I was 9. And as a young immigrant growing up, I think I went to church really to be with people who looked and sounded like me and said I was a Christian, but really didn't love God's word, didn't have any Christian friends, was trying to be a good girl, you know, with do my homework and get good grades. But as a rising sophomore in college, it became really clear to me that the righteousness that God required and demanded was more than good grades and being nice, that actually the standard he was calling me to, I couldn't achieve on my own. And if God didn't reach down and help me and mm-hmm. pull me up, it wouldn't get done. God is calling me to his own righteousness, and he has to do this thing. So I prayed and cried out to him, and I really was a different person after that. So I, you know, started doing Bible studies, joined a church eventually, and just enjoyed the Bible in a way I had never before.
1: And you even started listening to the Family Life Today.
0: I really did. I really did.
1: Yeah, there you go.
0: Yes.
1: We got to get a plug in.
0: Yes. Yeah,
1: there
0: I
1: you
0: knew
1: go.
0: That.
1: There you go.
0: I knew that I hadn't seen the example of what it was to live as I wanted to be married, I wanted to have children, and I wanted to know how to be a godly wife and mom. And so I did turn to Family Life to help disciple me.
2: Let's go to another woman that you
0: sure.
2: liked. And you liked
0: Rachel and Leah.
2: Yeah, let's talk about.
1: Let's
2: yeah.
1: do that.
0: Yeah. I really love the story of those two sisters. I think in many ways, when we think of sibling rivalry, we think of Cain and Abel.
1: Yep.
0: We may even think of Jacob and Esau, the twins that Isaac and Rebekah had. One of them stole his brother's birthright with a stew, and his mom made him look like his brother, and so he had to run away. But there's another set of sibling rivalry that we don't always consider, the sisters, Rachel and Leah. So, you know, Jacob runs away because Esau wants to kill him, and he goes to Laban, his uncle, to kind of hide out and also to find a wife. And he meets Rachel at this well. And it says that he loved her so much that he agreed to work for 7 years. But when the time comes to receive his wife, Laban tricks him and gives Leah. And within the course of a week, he really becomes a husband of two wives. One of them, the scripture says he loves, and the other, it says he hated. I sympathize with Leah in so many ways.
2: Oh,
0: I can't imagine
2: too.
0: Being hated by a man who still sleeps with her because she will give him many children, and yet he doesn't honor her with love. So Rachel is the favorite wife, and yet she is barren. And she is desperate for children. I have known secondary infertility. Secondary infertility is when you have children, but then for some reason, whatever reason, you can't conceive again. And so for 10 years, I've been praying for a child, and the Lord has sent that child through adoption. But I can appreciate Rachel's frustration with infertility.
2: Yeah.
0: And you see her doing everything she can. And so she goes to Jacob and she says, give me children or I shall die. And then she gives her maidservant to him. It's like, you know, women who are trying to
2: You're
0: conceive
2: desperate.
0: And just doing whatever they can. But the scripture says, finally, she prays and God remembered her. And she got her first son and she names him Joseph. And Joseph is a name and a prayer. It means may he add another. There's a desire for more. Where Rachel's story gets interesting to me is when Jacob decides to leave Laban, it says that Rachel went and took her father's household gods. So one commentary that I read in writing this book said that these were nude figurines that guaranteed protection or fertility. And so it makes me wonder, God had listened to her and given her the son. But just in case he doesn't come through again, maybe this is an added security for me to get this other child that I want. Mm. And what's interesting is when Laban comes looking for his gods, Jacob says, whoever has them will die.
2: Yeah.
0: And Rachel isn't found with them because she actually sits on them. And yes, she does die. Mm. She dies giving birth to the very son, Benjamin, that she wanted so much. And she's buried along the road to Bethlehem. Mm. And it is such a good warning for my heart. Because, I look to the Lord and I pray to him for things, but sometimes there's a temptation to hold on to something else just in case God doesn't come through. My prayer is that he would help my heart and the hearts of those who will read this book really to know that Jesus is enough, that we can put our full weight on him, that the story he's writing for us is good, and that we can trust him.
2: She was longing for what she couldn't have.
0: Yeah.
2: So it could almost become our idol as
0: women.
2: Absolutely. And then for Leah, her sister, she could have all these babies, but she didn't have the love of her husband.
0: Yeah.
2: Even to wonder and think through as a listener, are there other things that you're thinking, if I just had this, I could be content or be happy?
0: Mm-hmm.
2: Because both those women were longing for that. And it didn't come through a child, and it didn't come through love necessarily.
0: Yeah. The thing with Leah also that encourages me is that it reminds me, Leah suffered in so many ways. So she's the object of her father's deceit. She has this husband that doesn't love her. It says, Rachel was lovely and beautiful in form.
2: Yes.
0: But Leah had weak eyes.
2: Right. What
0: Can
2: is
0: you
2: that?
0: Imagine being compared to your sister? I have two daughters. I don't want one to feel like she's the second thought one.
2: Right.
0: But then even as you read Genesis, Leah suffers in other ways. So it's her daughter, Dinah, that's raped by the prince of Shechem. And then one of her sons will have an illicit affair with Jacob's concubine. And then she watches her sister die.
2: Mm-hmm.
0: And so she suffers in so many ways. But I love the ways that God remembers Leah.
2: Me too.
0: So it literally says that when God knew she was hated, he opened her womb.
2: Mm-hmm.
0: And then of all the children, it's her son Judah that will lead the line to Jesus.
1: There's the remnant.
0: Yep.
1: Yeah.
0: And then when she dies, actually, Leah is buried with Jacob in the burial plot that has Abraham and Sarah and Isaac and Rebecca. She's laid to rest next to the husband that had actually preferred someone else. And so Leah reminds me that God remembers us and sympathizes with us. She reminds me of the passage in Isaiah that calls Jesus the man of sorrows, who was rejected and who was despised and who was not esteemed. That is Leah's greater son. In Christianity, we have a God who knows what we go through and can sympathize with us. In Jesus, he literally comes and he suffers the same kind of rejection. God knows when I go through that.
2: Mm.
0: And, you know, Hebrews 2:17 says that he was made like us in every way. So he's a high priest who can sympathize with us. I can go to Jesus in those moments when I feel like Leah, and he is a God who can sympathize with me, and I can go boldly to him in prayer.
2: I thought it was interesting, too, of how she named her first three sons.
0: Mm-hmm.
2: Yeah,
0: so Reuben, absolutely. I have it here. It's actually really sad when you read the names that she gives to these boys. So Reuben, the Hebrew word is look, saying, because the Lord has looked upon my affliction, my husband will love me.
2: That's her hope, that her husband will love her now.
0: And then Simeon means to hear, saying, because the Lord has heard that I am hated, he has given me this son also.
2: Hmm.
0: And then third, she named her son Levi, meaning to join. She says, now this time, my husband will be attached to me because I have borne him three sons.
2: And yet then she has Judah.
0: Yes.
2: And she says what?
0: This time I will just praise. I'll just praise him. Like, it's not working. Let me just praise the Lord with this fourth one.
1: Do you gals feel a little bit of that Leah sense that I'm not seen, I'm discarded? Men are more important. I don't know. I'm just putting words out there. But have you felt that as a woman? Because she felt that, and yet she was the one carrying the promise.
0: Mm-hmm.
1: So the truth was different than her reality. But I think women can often feel that. Even, I don't know any other book that's walked through 30 women in the Bible. You know what I mean? Seriously, it's like nobody's writing those.
0: Sure.
1: And yet, extremely important. Do you feel that sometimes as a woman?
2: I mean, I do.

0: I would guess almost every woman has felt at a point like, no one sees me. I'm not good enough. I'm not loved enough. I'm not beautiful enough. I feel rejected. I don't know if there are any women that feel like I'm amazing. You know, they could, but most of us have some wounds in the past that create that gap of need for, like, does anyone? And the whole time God is saying, I do. Mm. I see you. I know you. Mm. I love you. I knew you in your mother's womb. Mm. I have knit you together, and I see you, mm-hmm. and I have a plan for you.
1: Mm-hmm. I think we all have moments, whether it's because of your age or your ethnicity mm-hmm. or your gender or your family or your bank account. Just there are times when you're going to feel passed over. I mean, we can all tell stories here yeah. about that. Mm. A podcast I was listening to about a school shooting and how people in the town were sympathizing with these parents who had lost children, but other parents in the country who have lost children literally flew to be with those mothers and fathers. Mm-hmm. And sitting across from someone who has been through what you're going through, there's an encouragement you get from that. Mm-hmm. What I love about Jesus is that in him, we have a God who has been through yeah. whatever you can go through. That's who we literally sit across from when we go to him in prayer. Mm. And so he gets it. And scripture says that he is a faithful high priest, and I can come boldly to him mm. in those moments. That's our God.
0: That's our God.
2: We want to thank Dave and Ann Wilson and their team for another edition of Family Life Today. Although our programs are produced in America, the issues facing families like forgiveness, communication, and taking care of our kids transcend national borders. These issues profoundly affect relationships everywhere. In Australia, family life is known as Power to Change, and our mission is to effectively develop godly families, the kind of families that change the world one home at a time. A key part of our mission includes strengthening marriages and families all around the world. We want to do whatever we can to bring timeless truths to the challenges you face as you seek to strengthen your family and join us in changing the world. Do you need some practical help in your relationship and aren't quite sure where to turn? We offer relationship checkups where you will meet with one of our trained relationship coaches who will help equip you with some new tools while you take a more holistic look at your relationship. 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

0: Words of life and love from the Father to you, his child.
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0: Rhema.cc, speaking words of love to you.
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4: And a very good Monday morning to you. Monday the 28th of September. Last Monday in September. Oh, I say it every time we come to the end or the beginning of a month, that time is just, it's flying, isn't it? Well, it is as far as I'm concerned. Anyway, thank you for your company this morning. I'm Phil. I shall be here till 11:30, as I always am on Rhema Mornings, except Friday. We play great music, like this one. Young and Free, Back to Life.

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1: So many things about life and God seem upside down. We long for an easier, smoother life and we pray for it. And then, when we do experience a time of ease or comfort materially, we can become complacent spiritually. It seems that our deepest, richest times with God are often in the middle of something we wouldn't choose. Last year I was leading a chapel service at the hospital, and a lady came and said that her husband was in intensive care. He'd been there for 4 months, and nobody knew if he'd come out or have any function when he did. And it was very hard for her, the time of waiting. But she said, "There's something about this time of not knowing that I want to keep, because I know that one day it might get easier, but now is the time when God is doing the deepest things in me, to do with patience and trust, and knowing that God is enough for me." And that is so true for all of us.